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6: Accident 15 northbound after Sahara, Las Vegas Boulevard northbound before Wigwam, Western Avenue northbound at Neon Gateway, Buffalo Drive northbound at Sahara, 15 northbound at Flamingo, I-11 northbound after Rancho.
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16: Westwood One Sports presents this World Soccer Update. Brazil have won Group C after a 3-0 win over Scotland in Miami. Vinicius Jr. with 2 first-half goals. Now up to 4 in the tournament, only 1 back of Golden Boot leader Lionel Messi. Neymar made his 2026 World Cup debut off the bench for Brazil in the 75th minute. Morocco emerged as the second-place team in Group C after a come-from-behind 4-2 win over upset-minded Haiti. Earlier today, Switzerland took Group B with a 2-1 win over Canada in Vancouver. It knocks Canada down to second place. Bosnia locked up third place in Group B, outscoring Qatar 3-1 in Seattle. Bosnia, the likely opponent for the United States in the round of 32. Kicking off now in Group A, Mexico facing Czechia in Mexico City, South Africa against South Korea in Monterrey. Mexico have won the group. The other three could still advance with the result today. I'm Lucas Panzeca, Westwood One Sports.
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20: Not only their draft, because honestly, in the last 48 hours, in the last 24 hours, the draft has probably been the least exciting thing for the Lakers. You know, they make one pick last night, and it was with a trade with my New York Knicks, taking Cameron Carr from Baylor at number 24. And I'll just say right away, I like the pick. I really do. I like the pick for the Lakers here, because what they need to do, and the quicker they realize this and the quicker they start building a team like this, the better off they'll be. What they need to do is basically model. And again, I still think it's the worst trade in NBA history. And I think he's a buffoon and a moron, and he's already been fired. And I don't know if he'll ever be an NBA GM again. Nico Harrison, for trading Luka to the Lakers. That being said, I got to give Nico Harrison a little bit of credit, because the team he built around Luka Doncic when he was in Dallas was good enough to get to an NBA Finals. Despite not being that, I mean, I don't know, not that great of a team, Luka and Kyrie and that team they had around them, it didn't jump off the page. It wasn't buzzing with talent. It wasn't a team of incredible all NBA caliber players. It was Luka and Kyrie leading the way, and then you had PJ Washington playing like a legit bona fide role player that knew his role and played it to his best of his abilities. You had Derrick Jones Jr., great defensive stud. You had Daniel Gafford, who they got from Washington that year. And trust me, I would love to knock the trade, because I thought when the trade happened, I was like, Daniel Gafford, this guy is basically a turnstile with the Wizards. Daniel Gafford came to the Mavericks that year, and he was awesome for them. Rebounding, defensively, chipping in with some scoring. Derek Lively, I believe that was his rookie season. The rim runner, the shot blocking. But it was all complimenting Luka Doncic. It was complimenting Luka's playmaking abilities, who he was as a player, and yes, the fact that he wasn't good defensively. You built a bunch of hard-nosed defensive players, that guys that can catch alley-oops from Luka, guys that can hit their corner threes, and guys that can play off the ball. And they went to the finals. The faster the Lakers build a team like that, similar to that, the better they will be. And I think the pick of Cameron Carr is a step in that direction. You know, a guy that is explosive, a guy that is a very good defender, and proved that this year at Baylor. 6'5", 175. He's an explosive athlete. You know, if you watched him play at Baylor this year, he can get up. And he can throw it down. He's a great, good shot blocker for a guy that's only 6'5". And he can defend on the ball. He's not a ball handler. That's fine. He's not going to need to be with Luka and this Lakers offense, especially with Austin Reeves, who we'll get to more in just a second, because of his big record-setting contract. This is a kid that was on the bench for a couple seasons at Tennessee. He transferred to Baylor, and he broke out. He's got big-time scoring upside. Doesn't need the ball in his hands, but he's a very tough defender. And He can shoot the three. And that is what the Lakers need. The two biggest things that the Lakers struggled with the last year and even before they had Luka was they're a streaky three-point shooting team and often streaky in the bad way and not a good three-point shooting team, and their inability to protect the paint. Now, they still need to fix that issue. But they got themselves a good three-point shooter that can play some solid defense on and off the ball. Cameron Carr this past year at Baylor, 19 points per game, just under 6 rebounds, 1.3 blocks per game for a guy that's 6'5", and 1 steal per game. And he shot 50% from the field and 37% from deep. I really like the pick. I really do. And I've been critical. I've been very critical of Rob Pelinka and this new-looking Lakers front office, but even before that, in years past when they've made bad picks. I like the pick of Cameron Carr. And again, I think the biggest thing is it is a step in the right direction to building a team that complements Luka Doncic. 310-840-4910. Now on to Austin Reeves as we figure out how the Lakers are going to continue to navigate this very interesting offseason. I always thought from the get-go, keeping Austin Reeves was paramount. That when you have to decide who's going to stay on this team, who's going to go, who are the future pieces, Austin Reeves is, again, just to use the Dallas Mavericks comparison here, and that team that went to the finals with Luka, despite the concerns and the weaknesses around Luka's game, Austin Reeves is basically your Kyrie Irving. And Austin Reeves is a phenomenal Robin to Luka's Batman. And Austin Reeves, earlier today, reportedly is intending to sign a four-year, $185 million max contract to return to the team and a player option for the final season in 2029 and 2030. Now, for the last couple of years, the Lakers had Austin Reeves on what was the best contract in the NBA. He was making less than $15 million a year. For a guy that's an all-star. Austin Reeves is an all-star. I'm just double-checking here how many times he's actually been an all-star because he's turned into a perennial one. Actually, I don't even think Austin Reeves has been an all-star in his career, which is crazy. Because this year, because he was hurt, he only played 51 games. That's why. You could have made the argument he should have been an all-star not this past season, the year before that, when he averaged 20 points per game. But if Austin Reeves played the minimum amount of games, he would have been an all-star this year. And I think he had an injury early on in the season, which I think was the biggest reason that probably kept him from being an all-star. Austin Reeves is going to be an all-star this year. And the Lakers had him. He had a $14.9 million player option. Like, that's how good of a steal he's been. $185 million now. Over 4 years. Think about that. That's $45 million a year, which, again, I think all these NBA contracts and all these big-time contracts in sports nowadays, they feel like it's like, how much? How much money? $45 million a year per average, AAV for Austin Reeves, that's a good deal. Coming off a season where he scored nearly 24 points per game on a team that had Luka and LeBron. This is a record. It's a record-setting contract for an undrafted player. This is a guy that was never supposed to be in the NBA. Was never supposed to be a player of his caliber. Again, was not even supposed to be in the NBA. Went undrafted. And if that's not a bit of an example of what you can do when people tell you you're not good enough, of how you can achieve your dreams, when people tell you you're not tall enough, you're not athletic enough, you don't shoot well enough, you're not supposed to be in the NBA. And Austin Reeves just signed a four-year, $185 million contract. And he's worth it. He's worth it. So I'm glad the Lakers made the smart decision And I'm glad that they are pairing Luka and Austin Reeves together now for the next 4 or 5 years. It's a great decision. It's an excellent fit. Again, I think he can complement Luka extremely well. And the numbers proved it. You know, it was a big debate down the stretch of the regular season what the lineups for the Lakers should look like and how much better they were when Luka and LeBron were not on the floor together, and that Luka and Reeves had a great net rating, and that Reeves and LeBron had a pretty good net rating. But most of their best net ratings came when LeBron was on the bench or when Luka and LeBron were not on the floor together. Luka and Reeves, that was one of the best. So these guys can play together. Austin Reeves does not need the ball in his hand, but he can take the pressure and he can take a lot of the load off of the shoulders of Luka Doncic. And when Luka's on the bench, Austin Reeves has got to be on the floor because he is a microwave. You heat him up real quick. He could score 30. He could score 40. He is that damn good. And I got a lot of love and respect for a guy that was undrafted and has now made himself some generational wealth. Now, this contract agreement has no impact on the Lakers' cap flexibility this summer because their projected salary space takes into account his $21 million cap hold. So this is a really damn good deal for the Lakers here all around. And Rob Pelinka said, quote, he started his journey here as a Laker and has made it very clear to us that he wants his journey to continue as a Laker. We want his odyssey to continue to unfold in the purple and gold. Now, the calf and the oblique injuries, again, caused him to miss their first round series against the Rockets, which they won without him. And then I thought he was pretty damn good, despite clearly not being 100% against the Thunder. So that was for me task number one of the offseason the entire way for the Lakers. Re-sign Austin Reeves. Okay, check. Then start to build a team and draft a team that complements Luka. Cameron Carr from Baylor, check. Now this is what the Lakers need to do next. Is they need to trade LeBron James. Or they need to let him walk. So, again, we're going to find out what LeBron is going to do. You know, LeBron is entering free agency here. So, if he wants to re-sign with the Lakers, I don't think that that means that this thing is all said and done with. And if LeBron wants to just straight up walk, please stop wasting our time and go ahead and do it and pick your next team. He doesn't have that gravitas anymore. And look, LeBron had a really damn good postseason. He did. And I still think he's the second greatest player of all time behind Michael Jordan. But at this point, he's holding up the proceedings for the Lakers. And I know he's a free agency, so he can take as long as he wants, and free agency doesn't start for another week here. But we've already got the Giannis trade basically done and dusted. It's going to process in 2 weeks, but the thing is already done and taken care of, and the draft has reflected that. So if LeBron wants to wait it out and see what the moves are and what other big trades might happen, fine. But I saw a report, and I've seen some reports that the Lakers are potentially open to a re-sign and trade. LeBron signs a contract so that they can make a trade more easily facilitated between him and the Cleveland Cavaliers to bring Jarrett Allen to the Lakers and send LeBron to the Cavs. And I don't know what we're wasting our time doing. I don't know what we're wasting our time doing here. Because that's a great trade. I think that's a great trade for both sides. I think it is a great trade for both sides. Because you need LeBron to re-sign, and his contract has to be, you know, $40 million plus to make the trade easily accessible and easily facilitated if you're going to bring Jared Allen over to the L.A. Lakers. Because in the NBA, so much of it of a trade is about making the salaries match up and not going over the salary cap. So if you're able to do that, you know, you look at Jared Allen's contract, 3-year, $90 million. It's $30 million per year. If LeBron walks in free agency and wants to join the Cavs on a 1-year contract, well, then that's a ton of money. And then they're going to trade Jared Allen. If they trade him to the Lakers, well, what are the Lakers giving back? Because you can't just basically ship $30 million over to the Lakers with nothing coming back in return. So basically, just to make the trade happen and make it easier, LeBron re-signed with the Lakers. We're going to trade it to the Cavs for Jared Allen. Bang, the salaries nearly match up, and you got yourself a good deal. Otherwise, I don't know if it happens. And I still think the Lakers need, like I said, their two biggest weaknesses, three-point shooting and rim protection. They don't, again, bringing DeAndre Ayton to the team last year was always going to be a disaster from the start. And DeAndre Ayton had a couple of nice moments. But for the most part, he's proven that he's one of the biggest busts in the last 5 years. But even going back a little bit further than that. From his time in Phoenix, that got worse as it went on. And now the 1 year with the Lakers. He's not good enough. And the Lakers' rim protection is not good enough. And there should be no reality where LeBron comes back to the Lakers this offseason. Because it's over. It's done. It's not a good fit. You're wasting your time running it back with LeBron and Luka and Austin Reeves and thinking that you can get to an NBA Finals. You can't. Those three guys on paper are better than the team that the Mavericks had that went to the NBA Finals 2 years ago with Luka. But that team had better chemistry. That team was built better. And so you get Luka Doncic, a center like Jared Allen, who is a great alley-oop threat and has turned into a pretty solid defender and had himself a couple of monster games in the postseason this year. Guy that used to be too, the lights used to be too bright for Jared Allen. And so he said it himself after my Knicks crushed them in the first round a couple of years ago. Jared Allen, at Game 7 he had against Detroit, one of the greatest Game 7s I've seen from a guy that you didn't expect it from in a long time. Now all of a sudden, you get Jared Allen on the Lakers. And again, they might not be as great on paper as they were last year, but it doesn't matter. That don't get you wins. That don't get you to a conference finals. That's what the Lakers need to do. They need to find a way to get Jared Allen on this team. And the Cleveland Cavaliers, who came up very, very short again against my Knicks in the conference finals, getting swept and getting embarrassed, despite analytically being up in that series. I still laugh and crack up when I think about that. Well, analytically speaking. Analytically, we think we're up in this series. Okay, Kenny Atkinson. But if the Cavs want to find a way to compete and overtake the Knicks and the Celtics, and if you think the Pacers are going to be back next year, and let's not forget the Pistons, they're surging. They're coming. You know, Cavs beat them in that Game 7. I don't know if that happens next year. They want to maximize on this window with Donovan Mitchell and James Harden and Evan Mobley. LeBron gives them a better chance to win, even if it's only for a year, gives them a better chance to win and get to an NBA Finals next year than Jared Allen does. He does. Maybe only for a year. But how much longer can the Cavs continue to pursue this with Spida and James Harden? Yeah, I think he only got one more year to do it. And if you bring LeBron in for his final year, I think that's a better team than the team that they currently have. I think the Lakers would be better off if they get Jared Allen. I think it's a trade that works for both sides. 310-840-4910 is the phone number to join the show. That's 310-840-4910. Your thoughts on the Lakers draft pick of Cameron Carr yesterday? Your thoughts on Austin Reeves' record-setting contract extension? And your thoughts on a possible trade, a re-sign-and trade of LeBron James to the Cavaliers for Jarrett Allen for the Lakers? 310-840-4910. Get to your calls when we come back. We've got a bunch of picks in the NBA draft in round number two that we got to get you filled in on as well. And I got some stories to tell from my vacation in Spain. I'm Pat Boyle. This is BetMGM tonight here on Westwood One Sports.
1: The NFL has decided Brendan Sorsby will not be entering the league this season. The quarterback will now have to focus on next year's draft in a potentially loaded class, including Arch Manning and Dante Moore. Westwood One Sports.
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0: through his PR rep, this is 5 minutes ago, Terrion Arnold categorically denies any involvement in the matter, but he voluntarily surrendered to a warrant. Wow, so that's a big story. That's a big story. All right, let's get to your phone calls to finish off. 310-840-4910. I'll ask that you keep it till about 30 seconds here because we got about 2 minutes left of the show when I get to both of these callers. Let's go Tony in Miami, who's next up on BetMGM tonight. Tony, what's going on, man? How are you?
1: Hey, I'm doing good, Pat. Thanks for asking. So, I'm just going to, you know, come right out and say it. You mentioned what team can beat the Knicks. I mean, what team has been in the Knicks every time we pretty much face you guys in the playoffs? It's the Heat. You know, Giannis, I mean, you guys have to prove that you guys can beat us in the playoffs because, I mean, you guys didn't face Boston. You didn't face us. I mean, you guys kind of like cruised to the finals, you know? So,
0: Tony, I appreciate the call, but how about the Miami Heat get out of the play-in tournament before you actually start talking? Because you got Giannis, or Giannis, as you called him. You got Giannis, and you basically traded away the entire rest of the team. So, like, where's the depth coming from the Miami Heat? All right. I appreciate the call, though. Look, I mean, that's a Heat fan. They've owned the Knicks the last couple of times they played them. I guess I got to let you hold that, but you haven't won an NBA title since LeBron brought you one, and you've lost in both the finals you appeared in the last couple of times. All right, really quickly, you got to keep it real quick, 20 seconds. Danny in Florida, next up on BetMGM tonight. Danny, you got about 20 seconds. Go ahead.
2: Yeah, thank you. I'm not a Knicks fan, but I'm from New York. I'm a first-time caller, but what I wanted to say about this team, they played as a team, just like your earlier caller said. Excellent play. None of them elevated themselves. They were all humble. But what really touched me was when Wemby was, like your one caller said, Wimpy was pointing to his head trying to get
0: Danny, we got to let you go, brother. I'm sorry. I said 20 seconds. I wasn't kidding. We got to go. That's the end of the show. We'll be back tomorrow. Thanks to everybody working on the show. Can't wait to be back at 6 p.m. Eastern on BetMGM tonight.
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0: he gets scoops and information because he's hanging out boozing with coaches on the island of Punta Cana. What's the difference between that and Rossini banging? I don't think it's any difference.
1: There are moral
0: the problem is that they're married.
1: Like
0: that's the thing.
1: Yeah, it's a huge.
0: Who gives a damn? Who cares?
1: I look at our president.
0: Look at our president. Does it matter in the public office?
1: Who cares? It matters sometimes. It matters. Doesn't matter sometimes. Yeah,
0: I think it's silly, man. The whole
1: a lot of people don't like the person you just cited for that reason, and I wouldn't judge them for that. Wouldn't judge them for that whatsoever. I get it. Like, when you're married, you kind of understand it, and you might not like it. But the other thing is that insiders are largely very replaceable, and her career's probably finished because. They'll find
0: Fish
1: somebody
0: lore
1: else.
0: Guy, what the hell are you talking about? Who brought up racism, pal? Haven't brought up racism once in this situation. The bottom line is she is being unfairly treated. They're clicking up in the insider. Do you pick up what I'm putting down with that? When I talk about the insider, do you not see what I'm saying? This is a competitive sport. Breaking news. All of the top insiders are on one team. This is being made a big deal because Diana is like almost an independent entity. She is in. She's as big of a newsbreaker as Shefty and Rappaport are. I don't know.
1: 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At the completion of each draft, it's a contractual requirement almost to do winners and losers. And believe it or not, Linnell and I might have the same winner next.
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6: The countdown to the first game of the regular season for the Raiders has begun as the Silver and Black will host the Miami Dolphins on Sunday, September 13th at Allegiant Stadium. 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

0: 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Appreciate PDOT's time. Do want to say, shout out to my Carolina Hurricanes. For those watching on YouTube, I got my championship gear. The shirt says it's still going to be delivered in July, but I got my Carolina Hurricanes Stanley Cup champion hat. I thought the stuff on the ice looked ugly, like the shirt and the hat that the players are wearing. So I decided to go with a different style cap. Is that sacrilege, or should you, if your team wins the title, go for the hat that they wear?
1: The merch that everybody else wears, I guess, makes it official, I guess. But if you feel like the swag of this hat is better, I can't knock your hustle down.
0: It does. I mean, it is a swaggier hat. I don't think there's any question about it. And it makes the frustrating Orioles season that this has been all the more easy to stomach, thanks to my team winning it all. So those are my two teams. I know you're convinced I have many more.
1: Well, we know that you do. You're doing an undercover bit, and I understand it.
0: What's the value, though? Explain. Like, let's see this all the way through.
1: Theater of the mind, Josh. Is he?
2: You get to hide from the pain. Like, you don't have to deal with. I don't have to deal with any pain publicly. We know you. You deal with the pain of the Carolina Panthers, but you don't have to be forward facing with it.
0: See, now this year, I don't. I actually will be the first year since 2017 that I haven't had to go to the games. So
2: I know. Perfect time for you to come back out of the woodworks.
1: But you're definitely going to go to the games, though.
0: Am I?
1: You're not going to go to
0: I'm going to be on late Saturday night, and I'm going to like ride an hour and a half to get there.
1: Oh, it's an hour and a half to get to Charlotte?
0: Yeah.
1: Okay. Well, I mean, there's nothing like being...
0: where the happy people are from.
1: The happy people. I just am thinking of, like, from your perspective, I know how you get in terms of you the Kang. They're expecting you there.
0: Maybe. So, I mean, we'll pick and
2: choose. Wasn't that your whole bit of you weren't a fan anymore because you were covering them? So now you're not covering them. Now you're a fan again.
0: I guess there is a lane where I could if I wanted to be. But I'll have to feel something. We'll see if I feel something. All right.
1: When are you
0: going to
1: tell the people that you're actually a fan, though? Seriously.
0: If I actually am sincerely rooting for them, I will own it. I will own it. I'm not there yet. Let's close out today's program by putting the show to bed.
2: It's so funny. Every now and then there's a story that makes it feel like I'm not living my life as recklessly as I probably should be. Are you familiar with a woman named Kelsey Fendler?
0: No.
2: So she is massive on TikTok. I think she's on Instagram too, but I see it on TikTok. She is becoming... her goal, and she's going to do it. She's very close to accomplishing this goal. She is attempting to become the first woman to solo row from California to Hawaii.
1: Arms big as hell.
2: Arms big as hell. Now, granted, this is not like your traditional, like, canoe. Okay. Yeah, there's like an enclosure. She sleeps in the boat. It's a big boat. Mm. I think there might be a little bit of help with the rowing, but not like an engine. You know what I mean? Like, she's doing the work, but there's like some infrastructure that makes it a little bit easier to get from California to Hawaii. But I see some of this stuff, and I'm like, because she's one of us, you know? And I'm like, I'm not living my whiteness recklessly enough.
0: Yeah, one of us. OOU. Have you ever rowed, fellas? Either of you?
1: Didn't rows every
0: ever
1: week.
0: Rowed a boat?
1: Multiple times a week, don't you?
2: I do go to rowing classes.
1: Oh, I've ever rowed a boat machine. Gently down the stream.
0: It's just the rowing machine. Like, have you ever like rowed a boat? Like, have you been in a
2: kayak,
0: boat,
2: in a canoe? Yeah.
0: Yes. Okay. See, I've done that. Every time I go to Myrtle Beach, like we'd race. Me and my brothers would race and kayaks.
2: I have my own stand-up paddleboard. I'm about that water life.
1: For whatever reason,
0: I didn't pin you as being a water life guy.
1: Dude, he's hairy. All hairy people love water because it like slicks their hair down on them.
2: For reference, he's talking about bodily hair because there's not a lot of hair on top of my head.
1: No. Well, I will say, you've been rocking out with the grow back recently, and it's been a vibe.
0: Oh, he's got grow back gear?
1: He's got new growth.
2: No, he's talking about my hair because I don't cut it. I get lazy.
1: The fact that you cut your own hair, though, is such a flex. And you do a good job. And it's going to be moisturized and shiny.
0: I go to a salon.
1: The fact that you just called it a salon, like, Josh, end the show. I mean, come on. Give me.
2: Wait, I've been
0: to a salon. It is a salon, though. Before. It's not a barbershop. It's a salon.
2: Who's to bleach my hair, though? You said
0: I'd rather have women cut my hair than dudes.
1: That was when it was Denton Hendry.
2: I went Super Saiyan.
1: What an era. Yes.
0: Oh, man. I loved Dragon Ball Z back in the day. This might be a place we could connect over that and Batman, D-Day. We have that together.
2: Let me know when you're getting your Dragon Ball Z tattoo. We can connect over that.
0: Mm-hmm. When I went to Myrtle Beach for the first time, I got one of those sprayed t-shirts that you get on the boardwalk, and I got a Vegeta Super Saiyan.
1: I thought you were going to say you got a spray tan. I was about to say, damn, can't tell.
0: Nah, get one of the spray t-shirts. That's what we do. That is Linnell Willingham. From Linnell and I, my name Josh Graham, and from Michael and B-Dot and D-Day. Drake Toll's on the way. This has been Westwood One Sports Night.
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3: 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It's happening. I was going to talk about how they were shopping the Hornets LaMelo Ball here, and bang, it happens. We make the news happen here on Westwood One Sports. Chris Mack in for Nick Kostos today here on You Better You Bet. Breaking news. Sources telling ESPN the Charlotte Hornets are trading star guard LaMelo Ball and Josh Green to the Minnesota Timberwolves. Oh, my. Oh, LaMelo and Anthony Edwards together. This either ends in a trip to the conference finals or a fight. LaMelo Ball and Josh Green to the Timberwolves for Naz Reid, a 2033 unprotected first-round pick, three first-round swaps in 28, 29, and 30, and three second-round picks in 29, 32, and 33. So again, the breaking news here on Westwood One Sports. I swear, had no idea it was going to happen right at this moment, but we were planning on talking about LaMelo and the Hornets anyway. The Hornets are trading LaMelo Ball and Josh Green to the T-Wolves for Naz Reid and a boatload of picks and swaps. I got to take a step back and decide how we're going to analyze this. I'm going to start from the Hornets' point of view here. Okay. I'm going to start from Charlotte's point of view. And I have to believe that this is as much about not wanting to deal with LaMelo and his crap, which has not yet reached astronomical levels. And if you're going to go deep in the playoffs, is worth trading for. Like, hey, you know what? We'll put up with LaMelo being LaMelo as long as we know he's at the core of us, not just being a play-in team, but being a legit playoff threat, right? You'd be willing to do that. But clearly, Charlotte looked at it and said, well, but if we're still kind of right there on the borderline of the play-in, maybe we take a step forward and we're a legitimate playoff threat. We're not willing to put up with LaMelo. Then you make this move. And that's exactly what's happening. So I got to be honest. I don't hate this move for Charlotte at all, because while they have started their ascendancy, I think, I don't know how far they were going to get with LaMelo at the heart of this thing. And so with all the resources they get back, and let me just run down the list again. It is a 2033 unprotected first-round pick. So down the line. And the first-round pick swaps are still a couple years out, 28, 29, and 30, and the three second-round picks, 29, 32, and 33. None of these are immediate resources for the Hornets, according to ESPN's reporting of the deal. The most immediate resource, obviously, is, well, Naz Reid. That's another reason I like this for the Hornets. I like this deal for the Hornets. I got to be honest, not a huge fan of it for the T-Wolves. The Hornets didn't need LaMelo Ball. Look at everything else they've pieced together there. Knipple, Brandon Miller. Coby White? He said with a question mark. Miles Bridges. I like what they've got in Charlotte here. And now to not have to, like I said, put up with LaMelo. I don't like this for the T-Wolves. I don't. This is not going, like I said, this is going to end one of two ways. It's going to end in a trip to the conference finals or a fight. Anthony Edwards and LaMelo Ball coexisting, not just in the same locker room, in the same backcourt. I want to be in that huddle when we're drawing up the final shot of the game. So my immediate reaction to this, I like it for Charlotte. I have many fears and reservations about this if I'm a T-Wolves fan. The pair together have the potential to be really good, Edwards and Ball. Like I said, it's also got the potential to totally blow up in Minnesota's face. Kenny, you're working on like two and a half hours of sleep, which might be the best version of Kenny Henderson I know. So I want you to chime in here real quick on LaMelo to Minnesota, because I don't think there's any middle ground here. This ends spectacularly one way or another, either in a deep playoff run or by the end of the year, they're just wailing away on each other in the locker room, just fists up, ready to go.
4: Yeah, I agree. This could go very poorly, but I will say on the surface, as a big Anthony Edwards fan, him and LaMelo together, I think, are the best backcourt in the NBA, or at least could be. I think that might be a stretch. I think you look at like Luka and Austin Reeves. Most people would probably take Luka and Austin Reeves over those two. But still, I think LaMelo still has a lot. Like, neither of these guys have played with a player as good as one another. So we'll see how this goes. But as a huge Anthony Edwards fan, I'm excited about it because I just think all he really needed was a real point guard, because he's been the one with the ball in his hands, basically asked to create at all times. And he's really only a scorer. He's not a great passer. So you add a good passer into the mix like LaMelo, a real point guard. LaMelo is going to have to take a step back from taking as many shots as he did in Charlotte.
3: Right.
4: But I still think that they have the potential to be the best backcourt in the NBA, and I think that's worth a lot, and it's just going to come down to the rest of the team and how they fill it out. But I think they have I typed it in the chat. Their top seven is pretty good. It matches up with the teams in the West.
3: I don't like losing Naz Reid, though, especially deep in the Western Conference playoffs. If you get to that point, his ability to bang away down low defensively, like that was a big part of what they were able to do, especially you run into foul trouble with Gobert. If that happens, you're able to pivot to Naz. I think you're right, though. This is all dependent. And we're gonna move back into a Grizzly-centered conversation here in just a couple of minutes. So a lot happening in the last couple of days around the NBA. But this in Minnesota is all going to come down to whether LaMelo can check his ego at the door and take a step back. If he doesn't, then it's going to blow up spectacularly, and Anthony Edwards will one out in a year, and that's the way it'll go. So there's your breaking news. Just when we were getting ready to talk about LaMelo anyway, the trade coming in from ESPN, sources telling them LaMelo Ball and Josh Green to the T-Wolves for Naz Reid and an unprotected first-round pick in 2033, plus some first-round pick swaps a couple years down the line and some second-round picks a couple years down the line as well. We'll get reaction from Fran Fischilla at the top of the hour, ESPN college basketball analyst. And also, things happening in Memphis. All of these teams that might see themselves as making a leap from in the basement to maybe play-in conversation. The teams that look at themselves from being play-in conversation to legitimate playoff contenders like Minnesota, trying to take the next step to becoming title contenders. Everybody's trying to make that move over the last couple of days. We'll talk to John Martin of the Field of 68, his thoughts on the NBA draft, all the moves made, and some Grizzly-specific questions as well, as John is in Memphis. That's next, right here on Westwood One Sports.
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1: Chris back in for Nick Costos today here on You Better You Bet. Fran Fraschilla at the top of the hour. Want to get his immediate reaction to the LaMelo Ball trade. Short of including a draft pick that won't come for a first-round draft pick that won't come for another 6 years, 7 years, it's basically LaMelo Ball for Naz Reid and a whole bunch of pick swaps and second-round picks. But all of them years into the future. We'll talk to Fran at the top of the hour. Also, Doug McCain of 97.1 The Fan in L.A. coming up in about 45 minutes as well for reaction to the Austin Reeves signing and what else is on tap for the Lakers this offseason. You would hope, if you're a Lakers fan anyway, it includes a big man. We will talk World Cup as well. Why I think Christian Pulisic has to see some time tonight in an otherwise meaningless match against Turkey, 10 Eastern tonight. The U.S. plays their final group stage match. It is time for the world's top stars to go head-to-head on the pitch. 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Before all the LaMelo stuff went down 15 minutes ago, we were preparing to talk about some of the teams that may be in the conversation for getting themselves into the NBA playoffs in a year after not going this season, maybe because of the benefit of the moves they've made so far over the last couple of days. Could we consider the Memphis Grizzlies amongst that bunch? I don't know. Let's talk to a friend of mine and a man who definitely has his thoughts on it. Catch him every day on 92.9 ESPN in Memphis inside your Odyssey app. Also a part of the Field of 68 and a columnist at the Daily Memphian, my good friend John Martin. Good morning, John. How are you?
2: Well, well, well. How are we doing, brother? Good to hear from you.
1: Good to see your face. Well, hear your voice. They put your face up on the screen so I could see it, too, so it still feels like I'm talking to you. Yeah. Let's talk. Before we get into what the Grizzlies did and some of the bigger picks of the draft over the last couple of days and your reaction to those, just instant reaction to the LaMelo Ball news. Dealt to the Minnesota Timberwolves for a first-round pick in 2033, an unprotected 2033 first-round pick, but more importantly, Naz Reid and a bunch of pick swaps in there as well. Can it work with LaMelo and Ant in the same backcourt?
2: My first pass at this deal is that I don't really like it because I don't really like LaMelo as a player. I mean, he's just unserious to me. And so, you know, you're trying to make a move because you have to because you don't have a point guard and DiVincenzo's out for the year. And so you can't go into a year with Dosunmu or Mike Conley as your starting point guard. But, you know, for me, like knowing how much Minnesota loves Naz Reid and how much of a fan favorite he is up there, like to have to send him out to bring back LaMelo Ball, like my guess is this is not a popular move at all in Minnesota. I don't think it really makes them better. I don't think LaMelo fits with what they do with their identity. Like when you think about Minnesota, as limited as they may be, like they all kind of do the same thing. They all are super tough. They all are able to defend multiple positions, you know, and they take it seriously. And, like, none of those things applies to LaMelo. He's the guy that's going to, like, hezzy dribble, you know, at the top of the key and put up a 30-footer, and it might go in, and you'll get some oohs and ahs. But I don't know. It doesn't feel like, you know, it kind of just feels like they're running it back with, like, a D'Angelo Russell type, you know. I just don't really – I don't really think it makes them better. They have to do something, and I get it, but I don't think it's going to materially improve them, if at all. And I don't think the fans are going to like this move because it required sending out Naz Reid and a future first.
1: Yeah, I mean, the first is far enough out in the future that who knows what your team looks like in 7 years, but – still, I think the Naz Reid part of that is the greater point here. And like you pointed out, the defense that you lose, especially the, yeah, you've got Rudy Gobert, but when Rudy gets in foul trouble or you're going up against the San Antonio or Oklahoma City in the Western Conference, you need two of those guys, and they've only got one now. So, like you, not immediately a huge fan of this for Timberwolves fans. Let me pivot to your Grizz. It is the summer of trying to get out from under Ja Morant. And also the summer of trying to build this roster out in a way that can compete sooner rather than later, right? Like they've got the front court. They've got the rim protection now by adding Isaiah Stewart. You've got a complement to Zach Edey or a backup to Zach Edey when he's healthy. They've got the size now, John, up front. How comfortable are they, do you think, with the roster in totality? What other dominoes need to fall into place this summer?
2: Well, I mean, they got to figure out what the hell they're doing with Ja Morant. I mean, that's priority number one. And maybe this LaMelo deal sort of sets a market a little bit for that. I mean, they've obviously had a hellacious time getting Ja off the roster, which unequivocally they want to do. They wanted to do it in January when they announced that they were listening to trade offers. They wanted to do it at the trade deadline. Their logic was simply, hey, maybe we let some of these contenders go through a playoff series, see what they're missing, maybe see a two-time All-Star on our roster and say he's worth a first or if it's not a first, just something to where we don't have to attach a pick to get him off. So they've been trying to get rid of him, you know, for 5-6 months now, but they can't. And so I think they're going to have to figure out, is it worth us attaching a future pick? Because the truth is, with the new lottery system, first round picks become, you know, depending on, they could become more or less valuable depending on where they are. Like a team that you may think will be middling, well, you know, in the old system, that might have meant I don't want that first. Well, now it means you do. So I don't know what the Grizzlies, you know, outlook on that is. You know, do they value their picks more now? Do they value them less? I don't know. But I don't know how tenable it is to, you know, expect Ja Morant to be on this roster next year, given everything that's gone on between him and the franchise. So I think, you know, the first order of business is just figuring out who will trade for Ja Morant. There's got to be somebody out there that will take a shot on the guy. But that's, until anything else happens, I think that's what they have to figure out.
1: John Martin with us from Memphis, 92.9 ESPN in Memphis, inside your Odyssey app. Columnist for the Daily Memphian, also contributor to the Field of 68. So I don't know a person who I consider myself friends with that watches more college basketball than this man every single year. Let me ask you your initial reactions to the top of the draft on Tuesday night, John. The Bansa to Washington, Peterson to Utah, and how it shook out from there. Obviously, I know you're excited about Boozer.
2: Yeah, Boozer is sort of my favorite player and favorite fit in the draft. I mean, if there's a franchise in the NBA that needs less off-court drama, less BS, it is the Grizzlies. And so I think he fits into that mold. I mean, you're talking about a winning pedigree, a professional. You know, I think he raises the floor. Is he going to be an eight-time All-Star? Probably not. But you look at the history of top three picks. I mean, most of those are hits. And I would also say, you know, a freshman that goes on to win the, you know, the John Wooden Award in college basketball, he's never been a bad NBA player. Like, in fact, he's only been great. If you're a freshman, you win that award, which is player of the year, and you go to the NBA, which all of them do, you're talking about Kevin Durant, you're talking about Anthony Davis, you're talking about Cooper Flagg, you're talking about Zion Williamson. So I know I'm missing a guy, but every single freshman that has won that award has gone on to be a good to great NBA player. So I think history is on the side here of Cam Boozer. Obviously, Darren Peterson is going to fit in great for Utah. I mean, they need a guy like him with his scoring punch in that backcourt. You know, I know he had the inconsistency and the BS with the injury, and I'm sure they did their due diligence there in Utah and figured out what that was really about, and obviously determined that it's nothing to worry about long term. you know, guy shot 38% on high volume on a not great Kansas team. Like, they didn't have a bunch of like great players. It was a down Kansas team. So I think he's going to be a great NBA player. You know, AJ's raw, but, you know, the ability is there, the athleticism. You know, who can't get excited about that in Washington with what they're trying to do? Most excitement they've had in a long, long time. So, yeah, I mean, I think the top three, I think all three of those guys are going to go on to have illustrious, good NBA careers. You know, I'm less convinced about Caleb Wilson. I think there is a big drop-off between three and four because Caleb Wilson can't shoot. He can't shoot, and he didn't shoot. These are things that would disturb me at the NBA level because if you can't shoot, you can't play. That's the game today. So that would be what I would be worried about is Caleb Wilson in Chicago and just how impactful he can be, you know, over the course of a 10-year career.
1: John, before I let you run, I want to circle back around to the Grizzlies specifically. And between Stewart, Edie, and Boozer now, this is – and it's funny. It ties back to what we were just talking about with the T-Wolves giving up Naz Reid in the LaMelo Ball deal. The Western Conference especially, but across the NBA, the Western Conference especially, though, if you do not have a front line that can all be on the floor together and compete, ultimately, when it comes down to trying to get through San Antonio or Oklahoma City, you're not going to be able to do much of anything. Is that a theme that you think we're going to see continue to get built out, not just this offseason, but over the next year or two, as people try to find some sort of way to compete against the two big boys in the West?
2: Yeah, I mean, it's going to be, you know, I mean, you saw that even with the Spurs, right? The Spurs have Wemby, who everybody's trying to counter. And they said, listen, when Wemby wasn't on the floor, we got absolutely destroyed. So we had to go draft two centers, one of them being Jaden Quaintance. So, yeah, I mean, I think that's just like every – even though the Spurs lost that series, everybody knows that, you know, they had a very live shot to win that series. And they were leading for the majority of that series. And that was simply a matter of being young and inexperienced at that level. They know the Spurs are coming. So everything's going to be a Wemby counter. Everything's going to be about being big and being, you know, having shot blocking ability and rim protection inside. Now, there's only one Wemby, so you can chase it. But yeah, I mean, I do think the NBA is definitely, you know, it's going to morph into whatever the meta is. And right now, the meta is Victor Wembanyama. And how can you counter that? We saw, you know, there are some ways you can rough him up. He can be physical. So I think you'll see more physical bigs, you know, become a thing. Like the Grizzlies just traded for Isaiah Stewart yesterday. I think guys like that, you know, are going to be more, you know, more valuable around the league who are not afraid to stick their nose in. So, yeah, I think that's what you're going to see in terms of that arms race. It's just getting more physical and as big as you possibly can to counter, you know, the obvious mismatch nightmare that is Wemby.
1: John, I'm going to let you run. Congrats on the new addition. I know it's been a couple of months, but it was great to hear your voice again. Keep working hard, my brother, and we will check you out all over the place because now you got
2: likewise,
1: as many kids
2: Chris.
1: As John.
2: Thanks,
1: you finally evened up.
2: That's right, my man. Thank you, dog.
1: See you. John Martin from 92.9 ESPN in Memphis. Catch him every day inside the Odyssey app. Also, contributor to the Field of 68 and a columnist for the Daily Memphian. I do think that is a really important part of what you would want to see your team doing. If you were an NBA fan, I would want to see my team putting together a strong front line to protect the rim and rebound and, as John put it there, rough dudes up occasionally. You know, especially if you're in the Western Conference, but across the league now. I mean, you're coming off a year where the championship went to a team that had Karl Anthony Towns, admittedly not a massively physical big, but a guy who can handle that position, and Mitchell Robinson. Clank, he just put another free throw off the front of the rim, but you know he can defend. And that was the key to beating Victor Wembanyama. That has to be the formula going forward. You have to have not just one big man, which the Grizzlies had in Zach Edey. You can't just have two big men. All right, we'll trade for Isaiah Stewart. We've got a pair that's better than just one. But you've really got to build out the entire front line. Okay, let's draft Kamboozy. And so I like what the Grizzlies have done so far. I'm not willing to say they're in the play-in next year or certainly not the playoffs, but it's a step in the right direction as opposed to Minnesota dealing Naz Reid for LaMelo Ball. We get Fran Fraschilla's reaction to that deal that just went down about 30 minutes ago. That's next right here on You Better You Bet on Westwood One Sports.
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25: 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Vince Sapienza, Vinny Bonsignor, coming to you live from Las Vegas on a Thursday, June 25th, 2026. Connor on the ones and twos. It is match day for the good old U.S. of A taking on Turkey A in the final group matchup in the World Cup. But guess what? They can lose 15-0 and it won't matter. They're moving on to the knockout stage, baby. So that's good news. So you can celebrate the U.S. of A today and tonight as they kick off around, I think it's 7 o'clock tonight. I think they're the last of the six matches. Welcome in, everybody. Football continues to be the overarching show that we are. But basketball, Vinny, continues to just dominate the last couple days. And kind of dominate where we're at. Another massive trade in the National Basketball Association. Was this minutes ago or was this early this morning? This was minutes ago.
26: It was headed there last night. There were a lot of reports coming out last night that this is where it was headed, and it's not official because their new league year starts. I don't know exactly when it starts, to be honest with you, but pretty soon when the opening of free agency and all that good stuff occurs. But it's been agreed upon. I guess they agreed upon it sometime either late last night or early this morning. We are dealing with a time difference back east. But LaMelo Ball basically is heading to the Minnesota Timberwolves. So that'll change the dynamic in Minnesota. And I'm curious whether it's going to be for the good or not, to be quite honest. I love watching LaMelo Ball play, but I do question if you're a championship-aspiring team, if he's a serious enough basketball player to win at that level. You know, he's kind of a fun player to watch, a fun player out there doing his thing, and I don't always take it quite seriously if I'm a championship-caliber team or if I am a fan of a team that wants to win a championship. So I'm curious how that seriousness that I felt like he was headed in the right direction last year with that seriousness, and I think the Hornets did make the playoffs last year. How's that going to translate to a team that earnestly has championship aspirations in the Minnesota Timberwolves? So maybe getting around Ant is going to serious him up a little bit and say, hey, it's not all about the fun and the fancy passes and all that. It's great. That's great entertainment. But it's about winning now. And is he gonna conform his game now to a winning style of play and to winning aspirations? I'm curious if that's going to be the case.
25: So that's the newsiest news of the morning in the sports world. But despite the NBA draft coming to a close and the abundance of trades that we have seen in the past 48 hours or so, Vinny, Caitlin Clark continues to kind of dominate the headlines for a number of reasons.
1: I don't know how much you saw or were able to gather from last night's game where she seemingly got punched in the throat, knee downstairs, and there were technicals and things of that nature. Regardless, their head coach, Steph White, of the Indiana Fever, finally had enough, went off on an absolute tangent, a tear post-game, defending her player and outwardly saying she is a generational talent, and at some point we need to take care of not only her, but the officiating just in general has been horrendous. It feels like, I don't want to say this is just the time of year because there's not a lot happening, because that would be a disrespect to what is happening. I just think the timing of it is Caitlin Clark is back in the headlines, and it is it's fascinating to see this unfold, because I can't recall a superstar of that ilk that is viewed as one of, if not the best player in their league, getting I don't want to say the lack of calls, but just complete the other way, just calls being. Just she's taking punishment unlike anybody we've ever seen. Is that fair?
26: Yeah, I guess so. You know, I think it's all great for the league, to be honest with you. And if she kind of has to be the recipient of non-calls and things like that, and I think they are going to get that cleaned up. I think the more her coach and people come out and the video shows that there's some shenanigans going on, let's put it that way, that are being either ignored over not seen, you know, with inept officiating, or just officials that are just quite honestly, you know, pretending like they didn't see it. All of it, and I think they will get that cleaned up, but all of it, to me, Vince, in a perverse kind of crazy way, is great. It's great because people talk about it, and you see it on Twitter. You see everybody, you know, with all their opinions, good, bad, and indifferent for one side or the other. You see the reaction on Twitter, and I'm a firm believer that at this stage of the WNBA, it's all about growth. It's all about eyeballs. It's all about people, you know, checking in for whatever reason, whatever the motivation might be. If this leads to more fans one way or another, it's all good for the WNBA. So more controversy, the better. I don't care, to be honest with you. She's going to be fine. They're gonna make some whatever. You know, with the coach coming out like this, now, you know, more officials will be on alert for these types of things. And so like I said, in a weird kind of a way, and I don't agree with what happened to her. I think that player should be there should be some discipline.
1: Melissa
26: against the
1: Thomas.
26: Player.
1: Yep.
26: Yeah. And it sounds like she has a little bit of a history of being a dirty player. I don't want to, you know, jump out there too far because I'm not too familiar. But at least based on what I've seen on social media, she's quote unquote a dirty player. So there's that. But again, we're talking about it, you know, and a lot of people are talking about it, and I'm sure it's going to dominate ESPN and all the sports casts and all that kind of stuff, because it is controversial, and it is the top player in the league, and Caitlin Clark, and
1: I guess it's just weird because it's not players playing hard against her. It almost feels like there's players playing with hate against her.
26: It's jealousy.
1: But my question is, and I've been trying to rack my brain since last night, and granted, this happened last night. So, I mean, has this level have we seen this kind of level before with any kind of top player? I'm not talking about playing hard. Top players should be played hard against, but like this level of hate or jealousy, as you say, which I don't disagree with, but it's just so unique to me. I'm just seeing if I'm misremembering. Why does this feel different? Is it because it is unique, or am I missing the boat on something here?
26: It has some unique elements. I will say that. But I also come from a time where, you know, young players, you had to earn your stripes. And if you're going to come down the lane, you're going to get an elbow in your throat. You're going to get put on your ass, basically. And you're going to have to go through that ritual. And I know that she's not a rookie player anymore. And some of that back in the day was some jealousy, like, you're going to come in this league that I've been part of for 6-7 years and just take over and be the guy. Well, let's see you earn that, brother, you know, and we're going to make your life really difficult for you. I come from a time where when you came onto a team as a rookie, you were going to get the business from your players. Byron Scott the great Laker, right? People may not remember how he got to the Lakers. He was like the fourth pick in his draft. The Lakers were so good that there were, you know, no business drafting somebody fourth overall. But Jerry West was so enamored with him that he ended up trading a very popular Laker, Norm Nixon, and some other considerations to the then San Diego Clippers for Byron's draft rights. And here comes Byron Scott to the Lakers, a championship caliber team, replacing a very popular teammate in Norm Nixon. And it might have been for the first half of the year that his Laker teammates didn't even talk to him and made life extremely difficult for him in every imaginable way before he earned their whatever he had to earn from them. So I guess I come from a time where it's not that unusual. I think there are some unique circumstances. I'll give you that. But this whole thing of somebody just waltzing into the league and being crowned, whatever it is that they're going to be crowned, that never happened. And you had to earn your stripes. And there were some things that happened to you, in games and whatnot. That made you earn those stripes. So there are some elements that aren't unique. Is what I'm saying.
1: Yeah, I guess.
26: And now there's just so many cameras and angles.
1: Well, I guess the other part is the first reaction to that is Caitlin Clark's been in the league for a few years now. Like, this is still continuing from when she.
26: Yeah.
1: It's not like she's a rookie,
26: right?
1: Like,
26: she's not some innocent, you know.
1: Yeah, and I'm not saying that. That's kind of where I'm going.
26: Because the way she plays, I did want to really quick get this out, because there's some you know, parts of her game and her persona which I love, to be honest with you, but it's gonna rub people the wrong way the way she could be out there sometimes. So there's that as well.
1: Yeah, again, I like the way she plays. I like the fact that it's getting a little. Not dirty, but, you know, a little grimy. It's making for some entertainment from a viewing point of view. But I just find, you know, because the word hate gets thrown around, like, they hate her. And it's funny because, like, without her, you can make the argument that the new CBA deal that they get isn't what it is. The chartered planes, the, you know, all the different things that they have been able to move towards, right? But I could also see the other side of the coin where players sitting there like, I could get some real shine if I really mix it up with Caitlin Clark right now.
26: Yeah, I don't know.
1: You know what I mean?
26: So
1: like,
26: much that, not so much that, Vince. I don't think that there's that motivation. At least that's just my perception. I just think that there is jealousy. I think there is, like, you know, think about it. You know, you're anyone that makes professional sports, so many of them are going to be type A personalities, even the stars and you know, the not so stars, because just to get there, you have to be a killer mentality, basically. And I think there is some perception across the league of everything's just being handed to Caitlin Clark, all the, you know, the title of the greatest, the this, the that, all the notoriety, all the credit for the league now becoming, even more profitable when there's really been some really great players throughout the history of the WNBA, including right now, the Las Vegas Aces and some of the star players that are on the Las Vegas Aces that have put the time in and earned it and carried this league and gotten this league to a certain point. For somebody like Caitlin Clark, who was, you know, has had, you know, the parade around her since she was in college, I think that does tend to rub people the wrong way. And then again, she's not some angel out there. She brings her own intensity and her own persona, and I love it. But I could see from the other side how, if I get a chance to make her feel it a little bit, I'm gonna do it, because I'm just not gonna let somebody come walking into the league and taking everybody's shine and taking the most of the shine and being given all the credit. We're humans. People are gonna. That's gonna rub people the wrong way. And if they get a chance to, like I said, back in the day, Isaiah Thomas or whoever it is coming down the lane, you're gonna feel it. Mm-hmm. You know, you're gonna get the treatment. And so there are some, like you said, for sure, some unique elements to it. I think there's a lot of different dynamics to it, the money and how she has lifted the league. And I think everybody recognizes that. But I think there's people in the WNBA that play there that feel like it's. There's too much of that credit going to her. Whether they're right or wrong,
1: right.
26: I don't know.
1: I think
26: they're probably wrong on that, and it's probably a little bit misguided. But I think that has ignited a fire and some controversy and some basic jealousy, human jealousy, and that gets expressed sometimes out on the court.
1: It's well put, and I like it. I really like it because I like when there is division and there is not a lot of hate, but a good amount, because that creates rivalries. That creates, again, as I like to say, theater. And that's what we're looking for when we're watching these games, especially for those that don't watch it every single day, right? Like, you want to be entertained. And I think that is an entertaining aspect. Obviously, as you said, unfortunate for a Caitlin Clark that is just going through punishment after punishment. Yeah. But I also agree. I don't think that it is just she is this innocent. No, I think the way she plays the game invites a little bit of it.
26: It does.
1: Which I think is a beautiful dynamic.
26: Right. And look.

0: Celtic hard hat, mentality in Boston against the Hollywood high flying Lakers and all that. You threw it all into a pot, and it created this massive amount of hate between two teams, players. There were fights. There were championship games, regular season games. But I can't tell you. I mean, I remember being at a preseason game with the Lakers where there was an all out brawl between the Lakers and the Celtics that spilled over into the stands. I was walking behind Danny Ainge coming off the court at a preseason game at the Forum, and somebody dumped beer all over him and was just cussing Danny Ainge out. He's like, "Why does everyone hate me?" And I was like, "Well, I mean, you know, you're Danny Ainge. You're a dirty kind of a player." But anyway, it all, think about how that lifted the end. All of that controversy, and some of it was misguided, and some of it was immature on a lot of parts. Some of it, there was, like we said, a racial element to it. We can't ignore that. There is a racial element to this as well with Caitlin Clark. We can't ignore it. Let's not be naive about it. But it all ends up, at the end of the day, if it's handled correctly, nobody gets physically hurt. And I, like I said, I hope that player gets reprimanded, because that did cross a line. But it all contributes to people watching the NBA or WNBA and the growth of this league. Some of it's not the greatest reasons and motivations and all that, and there's some ugliness to it. But it kind of is what it is. It's life. It's earth. It's the world. And it all kind of goes into that pot, like I said, which hopefully for the WNBA just continues to stir and stir and stir and grow and grow and grow, by leaps and bounds. And we've seen that, Vince. We've seen this league now grow by leaps and bounds, and there's a lot of contributing factors to it. Caitlin Clark and all that controversy and the hate that we see and the controversy and the bitterness and the jealousy and the fights and all the eyeballs that we're seeing on a situation that unfolded last night actually contributes to all of that.
1: Well, it seems our conversation stirred up a little something up on the phone. 702-365-9200. Robert in San Jose up on the line. Good morning. Welcome. What do you got for us?
2: Thanks for taking my call, Vince, Vinny. Vinny, I'm glad you brought up the racial element to this, because I think that's where a lot of this is coming from, and that there are a lot of black girls that are in the WNBA, like an Asia Wilson down there in Las Vegas, who are probably better players than Caitlin Clark is, but it's Caitlin Clark that's getting the national TV commercials and all that. So I think there is some jealousy in that going on from that. But as you say, it's good for the league, and next time those two teams play, I will be watching.
1: There you go. Yeah. See? There you go. Theater. Beautiful theater. Robert, thanks for the call. Really appreciate it. Clark, George on the text line says, Clark isn't the best player in the WNBA. A lot of WNBA players have a problem with everyone considering her the top player. Vinny called her the best player, a total disrespect to Asia Wilson. I think I said she was, not Vinny, unless you said that, Vinny. I said she was one of, if not the best players in the league. I fully acknowledge Asia Wilson is one of one. Yeah, there's nobody close to what she is doing and has done.
0: Right.
1: In her time. So that was a misstep by me. Caitlin Clark is not the best player. She is one of the top players in the league. I don't think that's a question. But I do understand that aspect of it. Like, okay, she's not the best in the league, but she's still a face of the league.
0: Is she the most popular player in the league?
1: I think she's the most polarizing.
0: Well, yeah.
1: Popular, that's an interesting... I think Asia Wilson is one of the most popular.
0: Right. Yeah. Yeah. For sure.
1: Sabrina Ionescu is one of the most popular.
0: If you were just to.
1: But yeah, probably she's probably in that realm. And yeah. If you were to tell me that the numbers came out who's the most popular player, and it's her, I wouldn't be surprised. I would still think it's an Asia Wilson. In terms of popularity, but you know, we're kind of getting into semantics now. She's maybe she's the most recognizable face of the WNBA.
0: Caitlin Clark is number one in merchandise sales.
1: There you go.
0: The NBA.
1: There you go. That's
0: Reese
1: that. Nothing else
0: two.
1: Says popularity.
0: Yeah, Angel Reese is number two. Sabrina is number three. Kate Martin is number four. Believe it or not,
1: Kate's and, awesome.
0: Yeah, she is, and Asia Wilson is number five. So yeah, I mean, it's maybe popular is the wrong

0: the wrong word, but the most recognizable.
1: Yeah, I think that's the
0: lightning rod. You know, all of that, and I don't think there's anyone that disagrees. I would imagine, and just looking, you know, in the quick Google that I did, her leading the league in merchandise sales pretty much explains that, and again, that's going to cause some there's going to be some jealousy toward that, and that jealousy is going to be reflected sometimes in some shenanigans that happen out on the court.
1: All right, sorry, went long on that. Did not expect to go down that route, but hey, it's summer. It's the summer. Let's despite all the negativity that is shrouding that conversation, who's the most hated Raider of all time? How's that for a segue? We need our Raider historians on the case on that one, both past and present. Are there any current Raiders hating? Can't be. Let's dive into it. 702-365-9200 is the number, and a new name in terms of the pass rushers all of a sudden popped up on my timeline. I'll tell you why it makes no sense whatsoever, but first.
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7: 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Vinny, we really woke up the nation with this topic. This was not the route I was going to go, but sometimes you got to ride the wave, especially in the summertime.
8: I agree.
7: Jason up on the text line says the WNBA misses Kobe Bean Bryant. The girl dad would have run that league differently. I could see that. If he ever got into the league, you know what I mean? I could see him taking over. Big advocate of the dub.
8: Yeah. But how would he do it differently, I guess?
7: I don't know. I'm just...
8: Yeah, I don't know what...
7: I'm just... That was the text. That was Jason. Maybe Jason will come back in.
8: Yeah,
7: give definitely. Us his thoughts. Also, never bad to just shout out Kobe.
8: Of course.
7: Right? How many times do you still do that? I do it all the time. Every time I shoot something in the trash. Even if I don't say it out loud, it's Kobe.
9: You don't yell out Bam Adebayo now?
7: No, I don't. Yeah. Connor, I do not. I do not yell out Bam. Sometimes I might go bam after, but mid shooting, mid shot, mid fadeaway, it's still Kobe. Do you, Connor? Are you saying Adebayo?
9: Oh God, no. I grew up with the Kobe era. We were still shooting paper balls in the trash can yelling Kobe.
7: That's a good segue. Bam. Asia dub. Look at you, Connor. Vinny, look at Connor. He's just
8: And I'm not trying to pat myself on the back or anything like that, but I've known Kobe since he was 17 years old, and he was calling me sir. So it was as great as he became, as big as he became, I still remember Kobe at 17, you know, and seeing him grow up, basically. So I was, and to me, he's definitely a top five player, top three player, probably, wherever you want to put him. So for me, it was more George Gervin in the finger roll. Like, that's how I would throw it into the trash can or you know, do something, a Magic Johnson or a Kareem Skyhook. Those were the guys that, you know, in my younger days are the players that I sort of looked up to. With Kobe, as much as I respected him and as great as he was, it was hard for me sometimes to see him as that because I remember when he was a teenager, you know, just a kid coming out of Lower Merion High School and before all the hoopla and all that. And so that's how I kind of remember him. And I will always remember him. And as much as I respect and love what he became and the player that he became, he was just unbelievable. Great to see that.
7: Napoleon says, let's be honest, the dub would have no shine if not for Clark. Nobody cared until she arrived other than small pockets in the team's cities. I never watched a game until she came out. I think that's a lot of it.
8: Yeah.
7: I think that's a large portion of that. Like, and again, let's not forget, Caitlin Clark in college was setting all these records, right? But things really didn't, like, things really boiled over when it was her and Angel Reese. And that back and forth. And again, that is stems from a rivalry, from some good old-fashioned love to hate that creates fantastic theater.
8: I.e. Magic Larry Bird. That went to college. You know, they played each other in the finals, and it was all set up. It was starting to boil at that point. Did you ever see Magic Johnson's story that he told? The first time that he ever really, got to see Larry up close and personal was long before they ever played against each other at Indiana and Indiana State and Michigan State. But anyway, it was some Team USA thing, right? And they were the youngest player, basically the youngest players on the team. And they started the game on the bench. Why? The first game on the bench. Why? Because the head coach of Team USA, it was some sort of national thing that they were doing, was the Kentucky coach. So all the Kentucky players got the preferential treatment. They were, and he was, me and this kid Larry Bird are going, we're watching these guys going, we're better than these guys, you know? And finally they got on the court. They got on the court together, and it was magic. They were literally magic, not Magic Johnson. It was magic, and they were just teaming up just to destroy some people. And that's when Magic Johnson called his family back in East Lansing and said, "Hey, man, it's real. This dude, Larry Bird, can play." Like, and it was funny to them, and they still recount the story of how the heck were we on the bench when some guys that weren't nearly as good as us were getting that preferential treatment. But it was very quick for that coach to realize, oh, okay, my two best players are actually the ones on the bench. So, but the point being, that rivalry started in college, and that's one thing that I've always felt like. I think the WNBA has a little bit of an advantage over the NBA in this regard. The women still seem to stay in college a little bit longer now with NIL, and I don't know what the draft eligibility questions are for the WNBA, but it feels like what's happening is we're seeing some of these players, some of these great young WNBA players, we're first seeing them in college. It's hard to do that with the NBA. I think it's getting a little bit better because NIL is keeping guys in the game a little bit longer, so we're starting to lock in on some of these soon to be NBA star players when they're in college. But that went away for a little while because back in the day, you followed Patrick Ewing from freshman year to junior year, and then he left. You followed James Worthy. You followed Michael Jordan. You followed Magic Johnson. You followed Larry Bird. Guy stayed in college basically 3 years in a rare case. 2 years, but we were able to form an identity with them or a connection with them in college. That's kind of gone away, and I get the WNBA on the other hand, it really does benefit from it because, like you said, we first were introduced to Caitlin Clark at Iowa and playing against Angel Reese and her great teams, and that rivalry was established and etched in stone at that point, and then it just naturally transferred over to the WNBA.
7: Yeah, I you know, I don't know if she's going to be the best. I think Asia Wilson is going to go down as the best player of all time in the dub, at least in our generation, in terms of as we are walking this earth. I don't think there's going to be anybody better than her. But in terms of...
8: You don't think that somebody's coming along that's going to take that mantle?
7: I just think what she's done in such a short period of time, and you can make the argument she hasn't even really, really hit her prime. Like, she's still in the early stages of her prime, and she's got every accolade record you imaginable and feels like she can go as long as she wants. But, she's one of one, right?
8: The beautiful thing about sports is... somebody's going to come
7: right
8: along.
7: That's it's what inevitable. Yeah. I'm not saying that's not, I'm just saying in my lifetime, our generation, she might go down as the greatest of all time, but Caitlin Clark, wherever she falls in that in terms of GOAT status, I don't think anybody has reshaped a league in one fell swoop as quickly upon arrival as anybody in the history of sports. And again, the WNBA kind of changed overnight. Like, if we really think about it.
8: For me, though, this is very reminiscent of Magic and Bird. It really is. Like, I've seen this before. I've seen this one play out. Because you got to understand, like where the
7: I know, but that was a rivalry that lifted it. I'm talking about this is one person basically against everybody, seemingly. Like, at first, I would have given it her an Angel. But that ship feels like that's kind of sailed. Because she is still going through this stuff. Sans Angel. Like, she's still going through these back and forths and skirmishes and games without an Angel Reese.
8: I misunderstood. I thought you were saying somebody that's lifted the recognizable of a league. This is unprecedented.
7: In terms of one person, one kind of one person on her own, albeit she's getting shoved to the hardwood in order to do it. But, interesting nonetheless. We got somebody waiting on the phones. Let's get out to the phone. 702-365-9200. I don't know who we got. Snake Man. Good morning, Snake Man. Welcome. What do you got for us?
1: Good morning, guys. Couple things, man. Hey, Vin, you remember Conrad Doble, right? Speaking of hated players.
8: Yeah, of course. Definitely.
1: I don't know if some of the younger people would know Conrad Doble, but he had a reputation for being maybe the dirtiest player other than some of the guys we had on the Raiders in football. But I just kind of thought about that when you guys asked.
7: Conrad's a great name. Hater. Conrad.
1: Yeah.
8: Yeah.
1: Conrad Doble. Read about him. He was something else, Vince. I'll tell you, man.
7: All right.
1: Real quick, with the WNBA, there's nothing that turns me off more than seeing women fight each other. That's why I don't watch UFC. If the WNBA is just going to... I don't know, was there a fight or something last night? Is that what brought up this whole conversation about Caitlyn again?
7: And yeah, Caitlyn got punched in the throat. She got punched in the throat on the ground. So, no big deal.
1: Yeah, okay, yeah. So you could just, like, count me out watching any of that stuff anyway. That's a big turn off. But anyway, I want to talk some soccer. Vinny, you were... Are you from the Northeast, right? Like New York and all that, right?
8: I was born in New York, yes.
1: All right. So, I don't know, some of the younger people may not remember the NASL, but that was when I was a young kid, and my parents used to take me to the New York Cosmos games a lot of time. And I actually got into the clubhouse, met Pelé, Francisco Mourinho, Carlos Alberto. We met all the great Cosmos players. And because my stepfather is Russian and Brazilian, because he lived in Sao Paulo in Brazil for 20 years. He always, grew up learning about the great, Brazilian players like Rivelino and Pepe and Pelé and Garrincha and all those players. So when we went to see the New York Cosmos, that's when Pelé came over, Beckenbauer came over, Vladislav Bogachevic was over, and then Mourinho came over with Canalia. And that stadium, giant stadium, used to sell out 76,000 to 78,000. We saw the Argentinian national team play a friendly with Maradona against the Cosmos, I believe it was in late 70 or 79. And you couldn't say that was the best times for us as kids for soccer, because that's where my memories go back with soccer, which kind of brings you to like the fall of the NASL. And I'll double back here to like how exciting it is having the World Cup here. But the NASL, they implemented a rule that really watered down the quality of the players on each team, because initially they had like a quota where they had to have so many American players on each team. And Bobby Smith, who was good friends with my family, he had a bar right here in Trenton, New Jersey, called Smitty's Kicks for years. And he was a good player, but he had no business playing on that level. He mostly sat the bench. But I'm getting at is they slowly over the years started having less and less international players came over. I mean, Christ came over, Mueller came over, Gerbula came over. It was just the league was fabulous at that time. They were selling out every game everywhere. But the media also didn't really, I'm not saying all the media, but there was a contingent of the media that had contempt for the game because it was not a quote-unquote American sport, okay? So it slowly started to kind of, because of those two reasons, the NASL eventually just wasn't as competitive, it wasn't as good the quality of play, because frankly, back in those days, the United States did not have a program like they're having now, bringing up these young players and whatnot. So getting back to the World Cup now, though, this is, I think, in my opinion, a lot of people will believe this is the best team that America's had in quite some, and maybe ever. And, of course, as a host nation, they set these tournaments up a little bit to give them a little bit more advantage because you want to see the home team advance and at least get through their initial stages and get to the knockout stages. So if I could keep myself awake, get some coffee tonight at 10 o'clock tonight, this game doesn't mean as much because the United States is going to go into the next round, but who they draw is a big deal. So I just want you guys to talk about maybe the USA a little bit and just kind of reminisce, if you can, if you have time, about that old NASL, because that was the golden age of soccer, in my opinion, in the U.S. I'll talk to you guys later, okay?
7: Thanks, Snake Man. Vinny, I will leave it to you for the New York, the Cosmos. By the way, slight tangent, which maybe we can get to in hour number two. Cosmos, great name for the NBA team here in Vegas. The Vegas Cosmos? It's out of this world. That's fantastic. Cosmos, are you kidding me? That's amazing.
8: I remember Pelé games selling out and probably wherever he played. I don't remember all the league's teams selling out. That's a recollection that I'd have to go back and look, because there's a reason why the league, you know, ultimately didn't last. And I've lived through every single iteration of this is when the big soccer turn's going to happen for the United States. I think it's great to see the growth of soccer. Obviously, the participation level is through the roof. We're seeing a new level of athleticism on this Team USA team, and hopefully that continues. The sport itself is being opened to everybody now, and I think that some of our younger athletes now are moving to soccer, and I think that's being shown out on the field with this particular team. Do I think that it's ever going to rival basketball or football or baseball? I don't, and I just don't see that happening. But that's okay. It could have its niche and still be extremely popular and still produce in the United States great teams for us to root for at this stage of the World Cup and things like that, the Olympics.
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1: Welcome back inside the tailgate. The other reason the Dub and its fan base and Caitlin Clark people have been irate this past week is the WNBA is starting their 30-year campaign, Vinny. I don't know if you saw this. Celebrating 30 years of the WNBA, both the past, the present, and all the momentum created. There was a commemorative poster that was made. To celebrate. And there's 1, 2, 3, 4, 5, 6, 7, 8, 9, 10, 11, 12. There's about 20 athletes on this poster representing the different teams, dating back to Lisa Leslie with the Sparks and things of that nature. Asia Wilson's on it. Caitlin Clark is not on it, which is... her teammate, Sophie Cunningham, is representing the Fever, which people have lost their minds about. So it feels like this is just... Now, that's not necessarily picking a side. That feels just like the WNBA getting in their own way. Like, what are you even doing? Now, if you're just trying to get attention, mission accomplished. But, like, you're missing out on the actual sales of what people would buy with a Caitlin Clark on it as opposed to not. Again, just another reason for a lot of the loud.
2: And Sophie's really popular, by the way.
1: Very popular.
2: Extremely popular. So, by the way, the NASL.
1: Yeah.
2: Their peak attendance was 13,000. Yes, the Cosmos, when they brought Pelé in, definitely had a little heyday going, and they were in the 60s, and there were a couple games where they got 70-something thousand, but it was mainly because of Pelé. Everywhere else, and the problem was they were playing in a lot of cases, all those multi-purpose baseball, football stadiums, and so, 13,000 in the peak year doesn't look very good in that kind of an environment. So yeah, I didn't remember the NA when Snake Man said that it was selling out all over the place. I don't remember that. So it looks like in the Cosmos cases for sure, and I do remember that because it was at Giant Stadium, and there was a lot of fanfare for Pelé. And the other problem with that, Vince, is that a lot of those players came toward the very tail end of their career, kind of like what we're seeing a little bit with the Major Indoor Soccer League, right? Or not the
1: Major League Soccer. Yep.
2: Major League Soccer, with these players, these great players from other countries coming here at the tail end of their career. And I do think, let me ask you this, because you're much more of a soccer aficionado than I am.
1: Mm-hmm.
2: I think America, we always appreciate any level. You go to a minor league baseball game, there's one in Las Vegas, anywhere, people are going to buy into it. They're going to go to games, even if it's not the best of the best. But I feel like in America, we sort of recognize what the best of the best is. And so until, American soccer leagues get to a point where they're every bit as good as, the Premier League teams or whatever, great European. I think there's going to be sort of a recognition of that, and then it's going to have its place as a result. Now, if you're telling me that you're going to bring in, that you're going to make our version of the professional leagues as good as the Premier League and buy players that, from all over the world in their prime, that might change things. I would think that would change things in terms of the popularity of the sport here in the United States at that professional level.
1: Well, I could go for more than 2 hours on this particular subject, but I'll just say this. I was working for the LA Galaxy when David Beckham arrived in LA. And at the time, it was, you know, we're talking about, I don't know if Caitlin Clark changed one league more than anybody else. I look back and I think back, and I would probably argue against myself that David Beckham probably did that for Major League Soccer. He created the Beckham rule, which has become the designated player rule, which allows teams to sign players from outside the country, outside of their salary cap, to bring in these big names, to do what you're saying, bring in, you know, these big stars with big names, big brands, bring them over to Major League Soccer for the viewing part of it. It is allowed, that move not only brought championships to the LA Galaxy, which I saw firsthand, but that allowed David Beckham into ownership of Major League Soccer, bringing more brand, more visibility to it, which allowed him to purchase and build Inter Miami, which has brought Lionel Messi over to Major League Soccer, which has helped the visibility product. So that one move, you know, you can make the argument nobody was bigger than David Beckham in the early 2000s, late 90s in terms of the world. Forget soccer, forget sport. He was one of the top people in the world. So we'll continue the conversation here in hour number two.
2: And this is a question for the other side. Where do the players for Team USA play during their professional careers?
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6: 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Vince Sapienza, Vinny Bonsignor coming to you live from Las Vegas on a Thursday, June 25th, 2026. We're 4 weeks away from the rookies reporting for Raiders training camp. Keep those countdown clocks rolling. Well, we were talking in hour number one. Again, sometimes you just got to ride the wave, Connor. Sometimes you got to ride the wave this time of year, whatever the nation wants to talk about. Caitlin Clark was a massive topic of conversation, which that is a common theme, whether it is here, whether it is nationally, whether no matter what it may be. Then we got a soccer call. It's match day for the good old U.S. of A. Vinny, you asked me a question before we hit the break about where the U.S. men's national team players play when they are not with their country. Eight players play in Major League Soccer of the 25-26. The remaining play abroad. The two best players, two of your better players, Christian Pulisic, he plays in Italy. There's guys who play in France, the Premier League, Germany. So kind of just about everywhere. But eight players in Major League Soccer feels like a win for Major League Soccer, especially when you consider this probably is the best version of the U.S. men's national team they have had. Back-to-back wins in the group stage, first time that's ever happened in forever. So we'll see what tonight comes. We'll see where they end up going. I know that everybody wants to get back to Seattle. So they got to win tonight. Well, tonight doesn't matter. I should say they got to win that knockout round next, and then that gets them a trip back in Seattle. I believe that is July 5th, I believe, because that scene, that atmosphere was absolutely electric. Seattle, the Northwest being the soccer town, as it were. So, but going off of the Caitlin Clark effect in the WNBA, David Beckham had that effect in L.A. And one of the big reasons was, aside from the price tag that the Galaxy were willing to pay, $250 million, I believe, was the number. If memory serves me correct, I can check that here in a second. $250 million to come on over. It was less about the money, even though the money was a big part of it, but it was more about the brand. Again, I talked about he was like one of the top five humans known in the world. And he comes over to L.A., massive market, to expedite and explode his brand even more. He does that not only for himself, but for Major League Soccer in a massive way. Records in attendance, records in merchandise, records in everything you can imagine. Now, social media and stuff wasn't what it was now. Back in 2007, I believe was the year that he came over. It was a five-year deal, so 2007. But whatever the numbers were, they exploded for Major League Soccer. And it may not have been... Major League Soccer still has work to do in terms of globally compared to the Premier League. But I think, to your point, Vinny, is I think Major League Soccer has to be done now with just getting the old names to come over. Now you got to figure a way to build and create names here that people can get excited about, latch on here, and then go from there. It's not an overnight process. It's It's a thing that's going to take some time, but maybe this World Cup here on home soil can do that, or at least be the foundation for it. Success breeds a lot of that as well.
7: Yeah, a couple of thoughts on that. Number one, with the WNBA's most recent collective bargaining agreement, their estimated average salary now is $600,000. MLS, I know there's more players on an MLS team, is $514,000. The league minimum for WNBA is $270,000 to $300,000. The league minimum in MLS is $88,000. Maximum supermax salary is $1.4 million for the WNBA, and it's $12 million in the MLS, but that's for those players like you just talked about, you know, Messi, you know, coming in and having that, was a designated slot where you could kind of go over your salary cap to go sign a player like
6: right.
7: that. My curiosity is, you just mentioned that there's eight players from Team USA that play in the MLS. How many of those players do you think are going to graduate to some team in Europe, because some team in Europe is just simply going to hand them more money and have the ability to hand them more money because of the way the finances are structured? Or do you think it's more that more American players are just going to stay in the in playing in the American Professional League?
6: I think it's going to be a mix of both, and there's positives to both. If, you know, a team in Europe, for example, comes over and wants to let's just say take Sebastian Berhalter from Vancouver. Right. They're
7: right.
6: going to pay an exorbitant amount of money to do so. Good for Vancouver, because now they're able to generate more funds. But then it becomes on the club to do something with it. Maybe not, you know, let's not
7: the bottom line
6: is the grassroots.
7: It's
6: how do you use that money to create another version of Sebastian Berhalter in the future, and not just one, but two or three or four. That's how you do it, because in Europe and these clubs abroad, they all have academies, as they call it, where they have these kids that are being trained and groomed to be these next superstars. And if they're not building them or coaching them or finding them, they're going out and paying money to do so. So at what point, if ever, does Major League Soccer get to that point? That's when you start finding the grassroots. That's when you find homegrown players that you can, you know, glob onto and attach yourself to. And again, they are so far ahead of the game in that respect. I don't know if it's ever achievable to get to that level. To your point, I don't know if it's ever going to be the case where soccer, from a club perspective, ever matches the NFL, the NBA, or even Major League Baseball to that extent. Right?
7: NHL is
6: having a hard time keeping up with that level as well. They're getting there, but even they're having their own obstacles.
7: And it all boils down to how many people are watching, what do your TV contracts look like, how many tickets are you selling, all of that. That's what drives everything, is ultimately revenue. That's how, you know, with the NFL and most professional sports leagues, it's not quite a 50-50 split between owners and players, but it's roughly a 50% split. That's what revenue dictates, what the salary cap is, how much money each team has to spend on their salaries, and ultimately the player salaries themselves. And so until the American soccer league, professional soccer league, could get to a point where they can competitively pay like they do in Europe, in these premier leagues and Italy and other great, you know, European leagues that have the revenue to be able to just pay whatever they need to pay to go get the best players in the world. Even some many of them are going to be or many are Americans, or a handful are Americans. That's the thing that the MLS is always going to struggle with. They don't have the finances to. Yes, they might be able to develop young players, but those young players, if they're good enough, the best ones are always going to go where the money is, right?
6: 100%.
7: At the end of the day, and I don't know that.
6: And competition. That's the other part. They for soccer, your end all be all is to win trophies at the highest level. One of those is being the World Cup, representing your country. The best way to represent your country is playing at the highest leagues possible, which are the most competitive, which is why Major League Soccer has to find a way to develop more than just bringing the retread stars over in Europe over to America in their final 2-3 seasons before they retire. That's
7: whether it's developing young players and keeping those young players through their prime years, or being able to competitively go out and buy players like Premier League teams do, whether it's, you know, from the United States or anywhere on the globe, quite honestly. Until they can get to that competitive standpoint with the Premier League teams all across the world, I don't see that. That's going to be hard to do.
6: Yeah, it's going to be tough sledding, no doubt. No doubt.
7: Yeah, because ultimately it's not – because we as consumers in the United States are not buying into it from a television viewer standpoint, ticket sales standpoint, all of those, you know, commitment standpoint – that drive the revenue in the United States for you know, the NBA and the NFL and Major League Baseball. We just don't, and I guess that's the question.
6: There's a disconnect somewhere, because soccer is still the most participated youth sport in America.
7: Yeah, yeah.
6: So where's the disconnect?
7: I've always said that it's more of it's getting better. I would say obviously it's gotten better, but it's always been more of a participation sport than a, you know, passionate day in and day out, you know, viewership and commitment. Yes, there's niche fans that are, you know, diehard.
6: It just seems crazy that as you said, it's the most participated sport in America, youth wise, soccer.
7: Yeah.
6: How they can't find a way to bridge the gap after all these years in that respect is troubling to me. Obviously, I don't have the answer. But in 2006, the average salary for an MLS soccer player was $90,000. It's now $670,000 or $650,000 today. So obviously, great strides. I think still plenty more work to do, especially when you compare it to the countries in Europe.
7: Go look at the 2006 average salary of the Premier League players.
6: Right.
7: Look how
6: that's
7: much it's grown.
6: That's what I mean. Yeah, the other part that is a fascinating parallel to me, just since we're on this topic, is the way soccer is, Major League Soccer, compared to the rest of the world, let's just call it, is I almost see it almost like baseball. Right? Like, you have all these teams, and yet there's still only 5 to 10 teams that will pay, have the means to pay, have the brands to pay. And it just feels like the Pittsburgh Pirates of the world, the you know, just our feeder systems to these bigger teams, not too dissimilar to the way Major League Soccer was, at least years ago. They didn't have as many stars, but when they did have stars, they went over to Europe. They went over to the big clubs. So it's a fascinating business model, one, to try and shake from. And you just feel like if there was ever a time for the tide to turn, it would be now, because you have as much momentum as you've ever had in this country for soccer because of the World Cup and because the games have been very entertaining. You said you went to a game last weekend. It was 0-0, but it was you were entertained. You had a good time with your son.
7: I would say this. I was more entertained with the atmosphere and the environment and everything like that than the actual game. And
6: so that's the draw. That's where you got a bottle. How do you do that? That's what they.
7: I don't think
6: out.
7: You will. I don't. I think anytime you put a Team USA or you make it a national event or, you know, international event like this, of course American fans are going to be interested right now. But I don't see, short of maybe a very select few, let's put it that way, like there's a cap on this, I just don't see and never have and don't think that I ever will. Now all of a sudden all these fans that are on this, you know, great ride with Team USA, once this is all said and done, now saying I got to go watch, you know, now I'm going to go buy my season tickets or really start religiously watching the MSL. I just don't see that happening, because it never has, and I don't see that, even as fun as this ride has been, and hopefully they go and win the whole thing, I still don't see that transferring into a huge swell of support for the American Professional Soccer League. Now, it might create fans of, now they'll go follow the top American players as they go to
6: their countries abroad.
7: I don't see that that's going to happen, and maybe it's because even when I've been at soccer games, I'm just not it's you know, maybe it's because I don't know the game as well, but it's just not as exciting to me as a football game or a basketball game. And maybe it's because of how I grew up or what the sports were that I played. But I think my sentiment is shared by a lot of people, obviously, because nobody is breaking records going to watch, you know, American professional soccer or, you know, whether it's live at the game or on television. Ultimately, the market always speaks for itself. We know that, Vince, right? And the market just hasn't emerged the way I think a lot of people have continually predicted, including I'm hearing it now. Oh, this is going to create this is going to be the spark that really, you know, sends soccer to another level in the United States. It might, from a participation standpoint, again, and build off of that. But I don't see a lot of people now all of a sudden transferring and moving on to go catch a like I got to be an LA Galaxy fan now or whatever the other teams are in you know, the MLS.
6: Speaking of the market, our friend of the show, Arash Markazi, retweeted a ticket price comparison at SoFi Stadium. The cheapest ticket to tonight's U.S. men's national team game against Turkey, $1,153.

0: I have to make a little bit of a statement here. That isn't the New York Knicks selling those tickets at that point. That's the secondary market, right? People who, whether it's a season ticket holder who said, I'm going to cash in right now and sell my ticket. I'd love to go see this game, but man, I can make $50,000, you know, selling a pair of tickets, right? And so, I know there were a lot of complaints, and I know there was people, I can't ever attend a game, or, you know, it's too expensive. And it is kind of frustrating at that level. But are we going to take away somebody's right to be able to market their ticket and cash in on their ticket? They made the original investment back in the day when they plopped down whatever it was to buy a season ticket to the New York Knicks games. You know, and maybe they didn't do this knowingly or with a plan. But as the situation evolved, they got to a point where their ticket, there was huge value in their ticket, and our whole system is built on capitalism and investing for the payoff, for the return on investment. And so I don't blame any of these people that own a season ticket for making a decision like that to say, you know what, I'm going to cash in right now and help buy my season ticket for the next 10 years, or put my kid through school, or refurbish my house, or buy a new house, right? So I know that there's some frustration and complaint in it, but we are completely rejecting the very structure that we're built on in America, which is capitalism. And so I don't blame anybody at that point for doing whatever they do with their ticket.
1: Speaking of the markets, Poly Market keeps popping up on my feed, and I saw a picture of Joey Bosa in a Raiders uniform. Apparently there's a 33% chance and Joey Bosa will be a member of the Silver and Black. Now, our buddy Jason up on the text line says, what's the deal? Is Joey Bosa signing with the Raiders? Couple things here. I believe Adam Schefter just reported that Joey Bosa is more likely to retire than return to the NFL at this particular stage. Kind of a one-and-done with Buffalo last season. But, Vinny, for all the you know, as we transition into some Raiders talk this morning, you know, for all the discussion we had earlier in the week about free agent wide receivers and what makes sense, and then we continued the conversation, you know, how big of a impact does Key Crawford need to have, be opposite Max Crosby, because there's a lot of question marks in terms of the edge rushers, and then all of a sudden Joey Bosa pops up on this Poly Market, whatever it is, about 33% chance he's going to be with the Raiders. It doesn't make any sense to me why he would choose the Raiders for somebody who is on his, not even back nine, maybe last hole or two. You're looking at a guy trying one more kick at the can. Not sure why you would pick the Raiders, because it's not going to be about a payday, especially at this point in the offseason. You're not getting paid that kind of money. So, for those reasons, it doesn't make sense. But it does beg a bigger question I would ask you, and I'll get your thoughts on Joey Bosa, but do the Raiders need to look for outside help on the edge rusher front?
0: I'm not trying to dodge the question, but it's TBA. First of all, I don't necessarily see Joey Bosa as that player that they would turn to if they feel into training camp that, hey, we're a little light at this position or a little light at that position. I think right now, this is the team, right? And these players for the most part have been part of this journey now for months and months and months. Obviously, the holdovers have been here for a while, but the newcomers have been here now. And this group of Raiders has been together since basically April after the draft and putting the work in. And I think that the Raiders are very curious to see what actually we have come training camp. And once they get a look at the team in that setting, then I think that, you know, some moves might be made or whatever concerns they might have might be quelled for the time being. Or they're, you know, in some cases, they're kind of resigned to the fact that there's boxes that still need to be checked off with this team, obviously. But there are boxes that are going to have to be checked off, you know, down the road, next offseason, in free agency next year, in the draft next year, rather than, you know, filling a hole this year or trying to improve slightly this year at a certain position group.
1: 702-365-9200. We'll go back to the original question that spurred a lot of this conversation. In terms of hate, who's the most hated player in the NFL for Raider Nation? A lot of the league hates Caitlin Clark. Fans love her, but a lot of the league

0: hates her.
1: Who do fans, Raider Nation fans, dislike, really have a distaste for in the NFL? We'll dive into that topic here in a little bit, but first, got to give away some tickets. We're doing Seinfeld tickets this weekend at the Coliseum, Caesar's Palace, June 26th and 27th. Tickets from Ticketmaster. We've got two for you. Be caller number
2: five.
1: Caller number five and a pair of tickets to see Jerry Seinfeld, a guy who reshaped the sitcom world, by the way. 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
21: Clean pocket, back to throw. Now it collapses, and Jamal Adams brings him down for a sack. Came off the edge, got through the block of Pacheco, and dropped him for a loss of 4.
22: Jason Horowitz on the call. How about that, a Jamal Adams highlight?
23: You're talking about the most hated players in Raiders fan base. I would say Mahomes is probably up there.
22: He's got to be, right? That's got to be number one right now?
23: I would think so.
22: In terms
23: Justin
22: of
23: Herbert
22: active,
23: is probably up there.
22: Is there really hate for him, though? Like, what has he really done to other than just be the quarterback on a rival team?
23: That's fair.
22: Vinny? I mean, where do we stand on in terms of hate? Everyone hates Caitlin Clark. Who do the Raiders hate? Patrick Mahomes has to be one, right?
24: Well, the hate always correlates with who's kicking your ass. So, yes, it would be Patrick Mahomes, sadly.
22: But I mean, the Chargers have beaten the Raiders too, but is there really hate for Justin Herbert? Is it like that kind of same hate?
24: No, I don't think so. I mean, if the Chargers start reeling off, you know, a dominant run and start winning some Super Bowls, he will.
22: Then it's like, screw that guy.
24: He will quickly escalate ascend to that level. But it's always funny how your level of hate typically lines up with, who's got the shoe and it's kind of spanking you a little bit. That's why, like, when we're thinking about who's the most hated Raider, it's hard to find one nowadays. There were a bunch of them back in the day. Why? Because they were, you know, taking the belt off, and took some
22: liberties.
24: Yeah, exactly. And we're beating people down, and so that created a lot of hate around the league. And they did things in a very physical way and in a very dominant way. And that's why they were, you know, hated. Just like the Pittsburgh Steelers were hated and the Dallas Cowboys were hated. There was maybe a different reason why the Cowboys were hated. They were always on TV every week and America's team, blah, blah, blah. But the bottom line is they were all of those things because they were winning as well.
22: Yeah, I imagine if, you know, Pittsburgh fans were listening, George Atkinson would come to mind in terms of who they hate on the Raiders. Bill Romanowski is another guy that feels a lot of hate emanated to and from.
24: But wherever he was, too.
22: That's what I mean.
24: He was in Denver. He was in San Francisco, and he was always, you know, he's kind of a dirty player, basically. Let's put it that way.
22: Yeah. Jack Tatum.
24: Yeah, all those guys. Lyle Alzado was hated. I mean, he was ripping people's helmets off.
22: You can't do that.
24: So those guys, the players of the Raiders when they were in their heyday.
22: Yeah. So let's I guess talk now. Like
24: there aren't any because the Raiders haven't earned that. They just haven't earned it the Raiders' perspective, right?
22: Yeah. I'm trying to even come up with an argument. I guess you could hate Brock Bowers because he just. You have him covered, and he still comes up with one-handed. Like, I don't mean, but Brock Bowers is like one of the nicest guys in the world. Like, he'll run by you and be like, "Sorry about that."
24: Yeah, no, I mean, the Raiders have not won enough, and exerted their dominance, their arrogance, their you know, anything in that of that nature, to a point where somebody needs to be hating them from the outside, and hopefully that changes, because you want to be disliked, you want to have that means that you're taking care of business and you're putting a hurt on people, and that's how hate usually gets developed in these situations.
22: So Fernando's got to bring out the hate with his play.
24: Yeah,
22: from other teams, sure. And fan bases.
24: Right.
22: One of the nicest guys you'll probably ever meet. He's got to emanate hate from the opposing fan base.
24: I don't know that he's...
22: It's an interesting dynamic.
24: Yeah, I don't know that he's going to be the guy that's the face of the hate. Because, you know, there's a whole bunch of Kansas City Chiefs players.
22: Travis Kelce.
24: Yeah, and I think that he's an interesting one to me, because as much as you kind of want to hate him, you kind of like him too, because he's a good dude, you know. And I got a chance during the Super Bowl to really sit on. I probably sat in on every one of his press conferences, and I came away super impressed by him. I just ended up, you know, I kind of like the way he rolls. I like the demeanor. I like the intelligence. I like the whole package with Travis Kelce. Whereas I think Patrick Mahomes definitely rubs people the wrong way. Maybe it's the way he kind of carries himself out there, and obviously the gunslinger, and obviously he's putting a whooping on you too, and he's the face of that whooping from the Kansas City Chiefs perspective.
1: I know he's kind of new, but could you say that there's maybe an argument for Tyler Linderbaum? This is going to be that face of your offensive line. He's going to be your center. You want him to be able to be a bully in the trenches. You would like to see that, you know, other people coming off the field, man, I hate going against him. That guy is going to push me down. He's going to hold me on the ground after, you know, that's that gritty mindset.
22: I think that if there's a player along the offensive line, I think that has to be Jackson Powers Johnson, because I think that's more of his game. I feel like that is the perfect, to your point, that is the perfect type of player and type of hate that you want, assuming the running game is going. Right? Because I was trying to think, is Ashton Jeanty going to be one of those guys? God, I hate that guy. But there's not even the, like, a Saquon, a Bijan, Christian McCaffrey. You don't necessarily hate those guys.
24: What are we talking? We're talking about fans hating the players, right? Because trust me, there's
22: all the above. Yeah. All the above. Okay. And we're kind of going different spots. So all the above.
24: Yeah, no, I think that, you know, obviously nobody wants to go face Max Crosby every day. There's hate to have to go play Max Crosby on a weekly basis. But until the Raiders start winning, he's not going to be a hated player. He'd be the perfect hated, Raider. And if the Raiders ever got to a point where he won, not to say that he wouldn't be popular, because part of that is popularity. But I would imagine that, you know, a fan base in Kansas City or elsewhere would if he's out there, you know, wreaking havoc against your team and doing how, you know, and being Max, right? And he is a personality, and there are some things, you know, that he wears it on his sleeve, and the love for the Raiders and that image and that swashbuckling type of a thing.
22: Mm-hmm.
24: I think would instantly start rubbing people the wrong way, to the point where he was one of those kind of hated players. But until they win, it's more just a, hey, good job, don't necessarily like you over here in Kansas City, but I don't hate you, because what have you guys ever done for me to hate you? So.
22: Yeah, obviously Max Crosby is the candidate. That is the option in terms of who's the most hated Raider. Has to be Max Crosby, because he's the only one who really wreaks havoc. That on top of, he talks a lot of mess on the football field, so there's a lot of reason to, from an opposing team's perspective, as well as an opposing team's fan base.
24: And I would just think that fan base right now is more, that's cute. What does it mean? Where if they start winning, if they start winning, then it's going to be like, there's going to be a lot more. There's going to be real hate because you're going to get frustrated because the Raiders are beating you, and Max is over there doing what he's doing right now. What he does is cute to other fans, because it's from his perspective, he's been dominant and he dominates other players, but the team unfortunately doesn't back him up to also dominate, and that's when the real hate starts. Is when you're going into another team's stadium and kicking their ass and laughing and pointing up in the stands and jawing with the fans and doing all those things and pointing at the scoreboard. Ultimately, that's the ultimate part of it, is pointing at the scoreboard and saying, thanks for stopping by for these last 3 hours. We just took everything that you owned and everything that you're ever going to own, and we're taking it back to Las Vegas with us. See you next time. That's when you start getting hated, because you're inflicting pain on another fan base. And unfortunately, the Raiders just haven't been able to do that over the last few years, for a long time, on a consistent basis.
22: On offense, it really feels like the only person is a JPJ to kind of exude that same thing that Max does. And again, success, to your point, Vinny, I agree with you. The wins have to be... That's how you back it up, is with he's wins. But, like, in terms of actual players that could be that... beyond the success, like, just the individuals and personalities that we know, it feels pretty limited on this team in terms of being hated. But, again, maybe that all changes when the wins come.
24: Right, because we haven't seen it in that through that lens.
22: Right.
24: And of course, Jackson Powers-Johnson, he just needs to stay on the field first and foremost.
22: That's what I mean, because he's the perfect prototype for that, at least on the offensive side. He does the gritty, the sandpaper stuff. He's in the trenches. He's just has that personality where he's going to talk to you.
24: He crosses some lines.
22: Yeah, he's jumping on dog piles. I mean, what are we talking about? We've seen it. Let's call it what it is. He's jumping on dog piles.
24: Right.
22: What did Kubiak say? He plays through the echo of the whistle. Sometimes that echo goes down the hallways inside the stadium that you can't hear.
23: But that goes to the point to, like, when you think about what are some of the most hated players, it's those guys who do the extra bit. It's the Ndamukong Suh out there. It's the Vontaze Perfects. And it's not because they're not, again, I'm not advocating to go out there and try to hurt somebody, but it's the people who play through the whistle, like you say, through the echo of the whistle. They tend to go sometimes a little too far. I remember a lot of people hated A.J. Brown when he was first coming out of Tennessee because he was a really physical receiver. When he would block you, he wanted to bring you to the sideline, put you down into the sideline. Like, that's the type of stuff that fans, I think, they hate. Other players hate to go against, but, you know, it's just that extra bit that you exert.
22: We just need some more hate. I like to be positive, Vinny. I like to keep it positive.
24: Well, to quote...
22: But between the white lines, I need a little bit of hate.
24: To quote the architect, just win, baby. That's what it all boils down to. Just win, baby. And all of that. The success, the hate, the jealousy, all of those feelings... we'll start really percolating amongst fan bases that knock heads with the Raiders, and my hope is that it gets to that point. It's frustrating that it hasn't. You know, covering this team and interacting with the fans like we do, because there's some longtime fans who do remember a time where the Raiders were hated, and they were hated for all the reasons that we just expressed, including their ability to do all of their swashbuckling, all their playing through the whistle, all their shenanigans, making you know that you're in a game against them, and for not just that Sunday, but Monday, Tuesday, Wednesday, you're still feeling it. And at the end of the day, still being able to point to the scoreboard and said, not only did we inflict all of that on you, we put the ultimate pain on you by beating you again and beating you down for everybody to see. And I want that for Raider Nation to be able to, for them to be able to express themselves and be a hated fan base across the league. Because that's another, conversation. You know, when you go marching into somebody's stadium, kind of like some fan bases have done at Allegiant Stadium, when you can be part of that, be among the hated along with your team, now you're cooking with oil. And I do think that's around the corner for the Raiders, and I can't wait to see how that's received and absorbed from fan bases across the NFL when the Raiders are not just loud and proud, but delivering the goods as well. It's going to change things considerably.
22: Feels like a perfect segue into our resident Raiders historian up on the line, 702-365-9200. Raider 66, good morning. Welcome. What do you got for us?
3: Hey, good morning, guys. Well, thank you for that conversation you just had, were all the points I was going to make. So thanks for taking my call. Have a good day. No, just kidding. You guys, it was like I'm watching my notes right here as you guys are talking. It's absolutely crazy. Yeah, hate is a byproduct of success. And in sports, you know, as you get a little bit older, hate basically equates to respect, because you don't really have that ultimate respect for teams that you keep beating over and over and again. And you're right. I mean, the Raiders had that in spades. I mean, there were so many hated players on the Raiders back in the day. It was absolutely crazy. Hey, Romanowski and Lyle Alzado, I hated them until they became Raiders. And it's like, they're on my team now. So that was a good thing. But And, you know, the Patriots, the most hated Raider probably would have been Jack Tatum because of the Stingley deal. And, of course, you've got, you know, the Steelers and Atkinson. But, you know, right now you're absolutely right. The Raiders don't have the success. So, you know, you can have a 3-touchdown game like Brock did, and it's like, so what? We still won. So there's not going to be any of those bad feelings there. But my feeling as a fan, the number one hated guy, all due respect to your conversation with him, Vinny, Travis Kelce. I mean, that guy just kills the Raiders every single time. He's played, I had to look it up, and I don't know if this is an up-to-date accurate thing, but he's played 24 games against the Raiders, had 134 receptions for over 1,640 yards and 12 touchdowns. Yeah, how many times do we say we need somebody that can cover Kelce? I mean, that he's just, I just can't get him out of my head right now. It's just very, very frustrating.
24: And it's only father time, as it turns out, is going to be the one that covers Kelce.
3: Exactly. And, you know, most of these guys, you know, if you go and have, you know, sit down at a, you know, have a beer with them or conversation with them, they're going to be great people. But it's when they get between those white lines that the hatred comes in, and it's because of that success against you. And talking about other sports, you're talking to Snake Man, I think, about the Cosmos and the NASL. You're absolutely right, Vinny. It folded for a reason. I mean, the Cosmos, they had that period. I had to look it up. There was like from the late 70s to early 80s. They had they were averaging like 47,000-50,000 fans, but the league averaged 13,000-14,000 per game. So, right. You know, the Cosmos were doing well, but everybody else was struggling a little bit. And then JPJ, you know, if the Raiders start winning because of that plays through the echo thing, he could be the new Conrad Dobler, because I could see him being somebody's dartboard right there and somebody that they don't want to face. A player who had a lot of success and brought a lot of notoriety to the Los Angeles area, I want to say, had a much more negative influence on the country of Canada, Wayne Gretzky. When he came to Los Angeles, I think Canada was having days of mourning, weeks of mourning. I think they had the legislature wanted to pass a law that he had to stay in Canada. I mean, that was such a huge loss and such a big effect, negative effect for Canadian hockey that I think it still rubs them the wrong way. And as far as teams go in the past, you're right. When they're having success against you, because the Raiders were always up there and they were always knocking at the door, but they always had that roadblock. First it was the Dolphins. Hated them. And then it was the Steelers. Hated them too. The Dolphins, you know, had that undefeated season. What I hated so much about it was that as a Raider fan, you know, we always think we get short end of the refs' calls, and a lot of times we do. But the Dolphins always got the benefit, it seemed like, and it was because their coach, Don Shula, was on the competition committee, and I don't think anybody went against him. But the thing that galled me on that undefeated season, if you got just one more minute, at the end of the season, Mercury Morris finished with 991 yards. Larry Zonka was over 1,000. They went back to all the tapes, watched all the tapes, and they saw in one of the games that Mercury Morris took a pitch out from Greasy and fumbled the ball. He was given a 9-yard loss. Well, they went through and said, that's on the quarterback. They credited Morris with the 9 yards, gave him 1,000 for the season, and they were the first team ever, and they promoted this with 2,000-yard running backs in the same season. That ticked me off so much that I still remember it from 1972, that somebody would go through all of the tape to find the 9-yard loss and give him the 1,000 yards. I am still just disgusted by that because I hated the Dolphins so much. Thank you for the time and indulging me. I appreciate it. I'm going to calm down now. And you guys have a great day. And go Raiders.
22: 66, you are one of one.
24: You too, Raider 66.
22: You are one of one.
24: those running backs ended up going to the WFL too. Can you imagine that? The 2,000-yard. I think they and you throw Jim Kick in there, Mercury Morris, and Larry Zonka. It was quite the backfield for the Miami Dolphins. And I want to say all three of them ended up, they got into contract disputes with the Miami Dolphins and ended up signing with the World Football League. So different times back then. Can you imagine going back and changing a statistic like that?
22: That's wild.
24: I don't know that that's ever happened.
22: That is wild. I don't know what's wild. That happened or that 66 is still fuming about it.
24: Oh, yeah, definitely.
22: All right, we got more tickets to give away here on the other side. It's the Morning Tailgate, Raider Nation Radio 920.
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22: Welcome back inside the morning tailgate. Let's see, who is this? Who are you? Who are you on the text line? 702-365-9200. Mitch says, good morning, tailgate. Raider 66 is one of my favorite callers. Always dropping the knowledge. Fantastic. Love listening to you three, but when you add them in the mix, it's something special. It is something special. I love it. Go Raiders. Mitch, we appreciate you. And we appreciate 66. His knowledge is unrivaled, Vinny. Again, the fact that he is still fuming, and that's the beauty. That is the, what do they call, the range. They call it with actors, the range they have. That's the range of 66. He can still be pissed off about a record in 1972 and still have as much hate and anger and discernment for Travis Kelce continuing to do what he does over the Raiders in the now. Like, that's range if I've ever seen it.
24: Yeah, he's a Hall of Famer Raider fan, and the fandom has spanned decades. And and you know, in his case, he saw the greatest heights of this organization, and there's still many fans like him that that do remember those times. And while I wasn't a fan, I remember those times. Mm-hmm. And I can honestly say that the Raiders were, I mean, arguably, they were top three most hated teams. Vince, you know, unfortunately don't have a comprehension of that, because you just weren't there to actually see it. But for those of us that did, they were an extremely hated team. And for all, if you're a fan of the team that's being hated, it's for all the right reasons. You're like, bring that hate on. It obviously was because they were winning. If they were just been doing their shenanigans and known for all their swashbuckling ways and all that, it would have been, again, that's cute, but doesn't mean anything. Not only were they doing all of those types of things, they were putting a whooping on people, and it really did create a lot of hate. And it's the kind of hate that you want.
22: It is. It is the kind of hate you know. That it's the, there's the phrase love to hate. There's another one, love to be hated.
24: Yeah,
22: because there's something about that just makes you kind of retreat within your own team, and there's a solidarity and camaraderie.
24: It's an us against them mentality
22: that can't be duplicated, right? Like, everybody can say us against everybody, but until you feel those walls close in on you, it's hard to really get that tight knit closeness. That, again, only few have. And while I never got to experience it, I was baptized in that history, very much so. 702-365-9200 is the number. We're going to continue the conversation into our number three most hated players for the Raiders, most hated players in the NFL for you, past, present, maybe even the future. But right now, I want to give a couple more tickets. Connor's got two tickets to see Smash Mouth on America's birthday, the 4th of July at the Sahara. What color you want, Connor?
23: Let's see if they're on their toes. Give me caller number three.
22: Oh, okay. Caller number three, a pair of tickets could be yours to see Smash Mouth. All you got to do is call 702-365-9200 right here in the Morning Tailgate, Raider Nation Radio 920.
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2: Accident, I-11 northbound at showing after Rainbow. 15 southbound collector ramp to Sahara. Rainbow northbound at Robindale. Western Beltway westbound on ramp from Durango. And the airport connector northbound before sunset.
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9: Hour number three here on the Morning Tailgate, Raider Nation Radio 920, the flagship for the silver and black. Vince Sapienza, Vinny Bonsignor, coming to you live from Las Vegas on a Thursday, June 25th, 2026. 4 weeks from today, Raiders rookies report for training camp. Countdown continues for the silver and black. Getting back on the field, which we are all anxiously awaiting. Until then, we continue to fill our days with positivity. And how do we do that? We figure out who's the most hated guy in the NFL. At least for the Raiders. Up on the text line, we got a few candidates here. Vinny. Where is it? Found it. Uncle Woodrow says, I got a couple athletes I don't care for in the NFL. It's Travis Kelce. It's mostly because of the Swifties. LOL. In the NBA, it's LeBron. Don't like how he never competed in a dunk contest and is always resting. In the W, it's Caitlin Clark fans, LOL. She isn't as good as they think she is. I think she is a great player, by the way. How about that? Uncle Woodrow just brought all of our topics together in one text. Is LeBron never joined a dunk contest?
10: No, I don't think he ever did, no.
9: What? What's his problem? Why is that so unattractive for
11: because these? If you lose, you have to hear about that for the rest of your career. If you're Michael Jordan, LeBron James, Kobe Bryant, you're in this debate of the GOAT, do you really want to have people bring up that one time you lost a dunk championship or a dunk contest?
9: As uber confident as these athletes are, that's their one vulnerable. They're like, what if I don't win? What?
11: Not everyone's Matt McClung. I can't believe I said that.
9: I just can't believe you said that either. That's a drop right there. That's a drop if I've ever heard it.
10: By the way, LeBron doesn't rest. I know that there's been some load management throughout his career, but he averages 37.6 minutes per game, which is incredibly high for somebody that's played 23 seasons. So I'm not on that bandwagon. When he plays, and I'm going to go look at his game logs. It's been an incredible run for him. So you may not like him because going from one team to another, looking for championships. He's not the first or only that's ever done that. But the rest thing, I don't see that one.
9: I just, the dynamic of the dunk contest, Vinny, and maybe you can help spell it out a little bit better, because I just don't understand it. It is the one part of All-Star Weekend that fans are most excited for. Is that fair? It was the draw. It was never the game, even when they actually played the game. The draw was the dunk contest. And it feels like the one thing the fans are like drawn to the most the best stars don't want to participate in. If it's,
10: not anymore,
9: and,
10: no.
9: And, it, and I'm not disagreeing with you, Connor, but if that is the reason, that's a real soft reason. It, because they don't want to get chirped at in the room for losing a dunk contest? It doesn't make any sense to me. For a league that is supposed to be not only sport, but entertainment, that is the one time you get to be as creative and do all things you want. The last guy who really kind of owned it was Blake Griffin. Is that fair?
11: Aaron Gordon and Zach LaVine. I would say that was probably.
10: But I would also
11: that set the bar so high.
10: In defense of the of players like LeBron, and he's not the only star player.
9: Yeah. Now I'm asking just in general.
10: You got to understand. You got to understand. And I've been at NBA All-Star games. These guys are getting pulled in a million different directions. There's a lot that goes on to an All-Star weekend when everyone else in the league is getting their rest that didn't make the All-Star game. When you're the top of the top, there are so many obligations. I know that this is probably going to fall on deaf ears, but between your sponsors, between your who you endorse, the parties for all the people that you endorse, there's NBA Players Association meetings that are going on that weekend. There's all sorts of obligations. There's all sorts of interviews. There's the game itself. It's a power-packed 3 days of wall to wall, never basically sleeping, stuff that you're doing and obligated to do because of who you are. So for them, for a lot of these star players, one more thing of taxing themselves when they have another half of a season and the playoffs to think about. To me, I'm with them on the slam dunk contest. At the end of the day, it's a dunk contest. We've seen all those guys, dunk before, and also it does open the door for some younger players to get a little shine and get a little extra cash in their pocket. LeBron doesn't need the money, so it used to have its place, but that was before. The kind of explosion that's happened and how big these weekends have become. Again, I know it's, hey, cry me a river, Vinny. You're a professional athlete. Deal with it. You know, suck it up. But it is a very taxing weekend, and adding one more element to that I get why those guys aren't doing that anymore.
9: Yeah, I don't disregard how taxing it can be, and this is where we'll just agree to disagree, but again, the reason why you are making what you are able to make, you are able to have the opportunities, you have the opportunities to do so, are because of those obligations. You get those sponsorships because you put on a show. I get it that All-Star Weekend is not the regular season. It's not what you're vying for when you're in the summer and the off season. But when that's part of your job, to me, the sponsorships, the interviews... That does fall deaf on my ears because
10: and that is part of your job.
9: Yeah. Well, that's what I mean. Like, so for me, and again, it's my perspective of it. Again, the reason why they are afforded the opportunities and the league makes as much money is because of the stars and do what they do. If you're going to have a weekend like this, and you are selected and you go, you have to be not have to, but you should be part of it. And that, I just don't like that they're all there. But not participating. If you're not going to be there to do it, don't be there. My biggest thing is...
10: Well, they are playing in the game. I mean, the game itself, that's why they're there. And they all do play in the actual game, which, by the way, is different than a lot of other sports.
9: Yeah.
10: Football players just completely, kick that to the curb.
9: And so that's at the end of the season. And that's at the end of their season. So, again, I have some grace that it is in the midst of their season and that it is, not necessarily what they're getting paid to do. But again, those ads and those sponsors that lift the league and allow those salaries to be paid, that becomes part of the deal, however you slice it. And if you're telling me one more thing is they can't dunk the ball three times and you don't even have to come up with it. Somebody else can be like, hey, can we try this? Sure. I don't personally like, because I didn't even realize that LeBron wasn't even in any of the dunk contests.
10: That's how much you cared. That's how much you cared about.
9: Well, that's what I mean.
10: At the end of the day.
9: If I don't know who's in it, then I don't watch it. And I haven't watched an NBA All-Star Weekend in years for that very reason.
10: All the, I watch all the slam dunk contests. I like seeing the younger players and the guys that I don't necessarily know about and what they've got up their sleeve. To me, it's a great opportunity for them. And quite honestly, you know, I don't know that we've seen anything new recently. Like, once you see Michael Jordan jump from, you know, the I guess people are topping things nowadays, but then that's the other part. There's, I mean, there's some high-risk dunks that are being tried now. I don't know if I'm the Lakers or the whatever. Name me a team that I even want my star player, participating in that. Again, it is, and it's not just the weekend. If you're going to take care of it, if you're going to go out there and actually take it seriously, which a lot of these players do, there's practicing that you do behind the scenes. You're not going to go out there and embarrass yourself. That's not the time to do that. Where I'm just going to go wake up today and go do a slam dunk contest. If they're going to do it, they're going to really do it, and that means there's going to be preparation time, which is more taxing. More that we're talking about. So, from a fan's perspective, would I have liked to have seen LeBron be in one slam dunk contest? Sure, but I'm not gonna sit here and hold it against him. Number one, and I understand exactly why. And I'm not gonna sit here and say, you know, for the money that you're making, you should do that. He's going to the game. He's showing up in the weekend. He's doing all the interviews. He's going to all the parties. They all are, and they are participating.
9: Oh, they got to go all to the parties. Oh man, that's rough. That's rough.
10: Vince,
9: when
10: the rest of the league is in Cabo, actually getting a chance to take a little bit of a break, I'm gonna say, hey, look, enough is enough. Like, there's a lot.
9: But that's what I'm saying. If you're not gonna do it, don't go. Go to Cabo.
10: They are going. They play in the game. That's one part of it. But I'm saying
9: you can't just do one part and not the other. That's what I'm saying. If you're going to be there, be there.
10: For everything? They got to do everything, Vince?
9: Yeah.
10: Not why?
9: That's why people are paying to see them.
10: I don't agree with that. You don't think people are going to All-Star Weekend and
9: doing all that stuff to see the stars?
10: Well, yeah, so obviously, but they get a chance to see the stars in the game. Everything else has been an add-on.
9: Wait. This is what I'm saying. I'm simply just talking about, like,
10: and they're supposed to do it every year?
9: The dunk contest. Like, for that, me,
10: every year LeBron's got
9: to
10: do it?
9: Listen to what I'm saying before you just start arguing.
10: You're telling me that they got to do everything.
9: What I'm saying is, from my perspective, because this launched from this launch, see what I did? Launch, slam dunk contest. This launched from a lack of star power in the dunk contest. I don't care about the game, to be honest with you. If players are going to be there for All-Star Weekend, I want them in as everything. I do want them in everything because that's why they're there. That's what fans are paying to see, the All-Stars that are voted on by the fans to be at all these events. That's my personal opinion. But this conversation started with, I want more star power in the slam dunk contest. I haven't watched in years because there has been no star power, in my opinion, in the slam dunk contest. And why I don't care about them playing a game. For me, this is just me personally. I'm not speaking for anybody else. I don't care about the All-Star game as much as I care to watch the slam dunk contest, because to me, that's more entertaining. I got another half of the NBA season to watch them play a basketball game where I know they're going to put in effort. So I don't necessarily care about that. I'm simply saying I would rather them put more effort toward the fun stuff, which is the slam dunk contest, which is, what do they call it, the obstacle course, or the, what is it?
11: Skills competition.
9: The skills competition where
10: a lot of them do that. And a lot of them do the three-point.
9: But we have not, what we're saying, we have not seen the stars in the slam dunk contest.
10: That's to me the most important thing.
9: That's what I'm saying. My personal perspective is the most fun to watch is that slam dunk contest.
10: All right, I disagree. I mean, I get it, but I don't expect LeBron to do. You're basically implying that all the star players have to do it every single year, right?
9: If they're saying get voted on and they're getting paid.
10: They're not getting voted to the slam dunk contest. They're getting voted to play in the NBA All-Star game. That's what the vote is for. There's no vote for a skills competition. There's no vote for a three-point,
9: Okay, then I guess my issue is I don't care about the game. I want to see the fun stuff.
10: That's you.
9: That's what I just said.
10: But I know that, Vince, but there are a lot of great players that are participating in the skills competition, in the 3-point, you know, competition.
9: Who won the last three skills competition?
10: I don't know, and that's I don't necessarily care.
9: That's
11: Damian Lillard, I believe.
10: Yes.
11: Or 3-point competition it was. The skills. Yeah.
10: One of the biggest stars of the game. Yeah. But if you do watch it, a lot of those, it's not something that registers probably for a lot of people. The 3-point contest does, and a lot of the stars, basically the best 3-point shooters are participating in that, right? So, it's just the slam dunk contest, and I think that there's a reason for that because that is the most taxing thing that you're going to probably do that weekend. And if there's a way to get yourself a little bit of slice of I'm not gonna exert myself to that extent. You do have to look at it from that perspective if you're being real about it, because it is a taxing situation. I think that's the fundamental reason why a lot of the guys said I'm not gonna put myself through that on a weekend that's supposed to be part fun, part relaxation, and then going out and playing the game. That's what the fans vote for, is the game. There's no vote for any of those other events.
9: Dame up on the text line says LeBron doesn't have the menu of dunks to compete. It's a guaranteed loss. I'm with Aaron Gordon, Zach LaVine. Best dunk contest ever.
10: Yeah,
9: that was probably the last one I remember.
10: Yeah.
9: Going back and forth.
10: And he isn't, because of his size and all that, he's a power dunker, but he's never been like one of those, we talk about Vince, the 1% of the 1%.
9: Yeah.
10: But there are 1% of the 1% of the guys that can go high fly in and do creative things. And I kind of would rather see those guys. Like I loved seeing, LaVine and Aaron and some of these other guys that have won dunk contests over the years, and seeing the creativity that they have and they're just their high flying, skills. I never looked at LeBron James as that kind of a player. He was like a great scorer, a great passer, a physical player, and just a tremendous all-around player. But it was never about the dunks for him. Whereas Michael Jordan was an all-time dunker. Dominique Wilkins was an all. That's what they were.

0: to show that, again, I think you guys are both right, right? As far as the game goes, you do want to see the best players. Like, if we're looking at today's stars, I want to see Giannis and Jokic. I want to see Anthony Edwards and LaMelo Ball, who are ironically teammates now. I want to see some of the biggest stars playing that game. But you're right. When it comes to a dunk contest, would it be more entertaining, again, to bring him up, Mac McClung, to watch him slam the ball rather than LeBron James, per se, at 40,
1: and I also think it's an opportunity to build. If you're looking at it from the NBA's perspective, it's also an opportunity to give other people some shine and to build other, you know, other players. And no, they're not voted. Like there are players, Vince, in the slam dunk contest that weren't voted.
2: You're right. The vote is strictly for the game. So I apologize. You were right on that. The NBA invites the other contestants for the skills, the 3-point, and the dunk. Okay, so then I guess my argument would be I don't necessarily need to see them in an all-star game. I would rather see the stars in those events where they shine the most. And I know LeBron was just the text that we got, so that's what made me think, I can't believe he's never been in a dunk contest. But I just mean like in any of the premier stars, I would like to see them in those events. I don't this is, again, it's just a me thing. Maybe I'm the uber minority, and that's fine. I'm good with that. But I don't need to see them in an all-star game. I would like to see the stars be stars and show off their either athleticism, creativity. If it is the skills competition, or if they do something new with the 3-point contest, or however they do it with the dunk contest.
1: I love the 3-point contest. The 3-point contest is the purest thing to me. I absolutely love it.
0: And the 3-point contest is generally where you do see the stars. That's where Kevin Durant will play or participate. You'll see Steph Curry participate.
2: That's
0: exactly.
2: Just
0: right.
2: But they don't have to. That's what I mean. Like,
0: but there's not. It's not.
2: I guess I just want the performers to perform.
0: It doesn't have the menu of moves because you're just shooting the ball.
2: And that's why, like,
1: and
2: I
1: it's
2: always
1: a
2: go
1: high
2: back
1: skill
2: when you go back to the NFL, especially. Remember the old school Pro Bowl, where it was the day leading up to it, or they had days leading up to it, where they would take the guys, and I just remember, you know, the Drew Brees and the, you know, where they had the football, and they had the clay on the other side, and they're hitting the moving targets. They've kind of brought that back a little bit in the last couple years, but those were my I never cared about the game. I don't need to see them play in another game. I wanted the stars to be able to show off what makes them 1% of the 1%. Like when it was Adam Vinatieri, one of my favorite things was when the kickers were doing these weird trick shot kicks in on the beach or whatever, and they were doing it from cross fields and different things like that, trying to hit targets. Like, I just wanted to see them show their craft in a different way. I guess that's all it really comes down to for me, is I want to see the stars be able to jump out of the gym. You know what I mean? Like, in a different way.
1: Yeah, no, I hear you, and I get it, but I still think the game itself has some merit. That's what I like to see. I mean, I like the 3-point shooting contest. I love the slam dunk contest because I like to see the younger generation of players, and that's typically what it is. And that's when you start getting to know the Aaron Gordons and the Levines and all those players. Like, oh my gosh, that guy could jump out of the gym. And and again, for me, LeBron and some of these guys, Kevin Durant, like, what players do you have to see in the NBA slam dunk contest? You know, and are they even dunkers? Are they even the upper echelon dunkers? I think that what the league has
2: that'd
1: done,
2: be a good subcategory, the non dunkers in a dunk contest.
1: I think
2: like
1: it would
2: that.
1: Be kind of boring. I think
2: I
1: it would
2: like
1: be kind
2: that.
1: Of boring.
2: Well, again,
1: I want to see the guys. I want to see the guys in the league that are the 1% of the 1%. And that's, I do think if you should check it out. And watch it next year to see guys that you probably don't.
2: I'll give it another go, Vinny. I'll give it another go.
1: Right.
2: It's just, I'll give it another go. I'm all about fun. Okay, guys? I'm just trying to have some fun.
1: There's a lot of fun, man. There's a lot of fun.
2: Well, it's the summer fun. Did you know that?
1: Yeah.
2: 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You have a chance to get an escape of sorts to places and have some great adventures, like in Hawaii, the Grand Canyon, Sedona, Yellowstone National Park, Southern California theme park trips, or maybe a great Mississippi River cruise. Staycation, anyone? How about just take home the cash? $3,000. It is your choice. 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

0: 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Five-night stay, airfare, two historic cities. You got to do the Paul Revere walk if you're in Boston. Connor, I know you're heading up there in a couple months. It is some great fun. So all you got to do is text in the keyword of the day on this day, Thursday, June 25th, 2026, and the key word of the day is
1: freedom.
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0: Welcome back inside the Morning Tailgate, Raider Nation Radio, 920. Where'd it go? These techs are flying in. Everybody wants that summer of fun. Boston, nice. Philly. You've been to Boston and Philly, Vinny?
1: Of course.
0: Boston is unreal.
1: Love Boston.
0: I was telling Connor, because Connor is going up to Boston this fall, right? That's right, Connor?
2: Yeah, I'll be going up this October.
0: First time. So I was telling him how I did the, a couple years back, the it's the Paul Revere walk, right? I think it's called the Freedom Walk now.
1: Yep.
0: Where you just follow his path, and put your walking shoes on. It's a long way, but it is a blast. There's bars everywhere. If you get tired, you need to get thirsty. You need to hydrate. However you need to hydrate, Connor, you do that. They're there for you. But Boston's a cool city. A lot of history. It's a cool place. So, text in keyword freedom. 702-365-9200. Up on the text line. Again, today, Vinny, it's been a nice little hodgepodge of topics. Yeah. You know, it's not bad. It's good stuff. Good conversation. I love it.
1: Yep.
0: Appreciate it. Ruben up on the text line says, good morning, fellas. I would have to say one of the most hated guys for the Raiders would be Derwin James. But yeah, Mahomes would be number one. Derwin James, I guess that's a dark horse name I would not have. Why do we hate Derwin James other than he's just really good on a rival team? Is that
1: probably?
0: Did I miss something?
1: It's just the Chargers have been a little more successful recently, obviously than the Raiders, but it's not like they've been
0: far and away
1: the bane of everybody's existence. Right?
0: That's a great phrase.
1: By the way, Vince, I'm looking back at the every year's slam dunk, because you got my
0: curiosity.
1: Imagination running. Yeah, curiosity running, and it really has been. Obviously Michael Jordan participated in it, but back then Michael Jordan was the most ferocious dunker in the NBA. Like that was his thing.
0: Yeah.
1: All right, Dominique Wilkins was the premier dunker along with Michael Jordan of his time. Dr. J, Vince Carter was.
0: That was my entrance into. Everything.
1: All right, but if you look at the history of it,
0: it
1: was pretty much exclusive for the guys that were the high flyers of their of that particular time. Your Larry Nance's, the Dominique's, and there were far more. Guys that you probably have never even heard of, even during those times. So it wasn't like it was the stars of the stars. It was the best dunkers of their particular time. Kobe Bryant participated in exactly one, and he won it. It was his rookie year, and then he never did it again. I guess he felt like, all right, I did my thing. I don't have to go. It's only down from there, or trying to win it, or trying to be more creative. But it literally has been a competition among. Each year, the guys that are the high flyers of the NBA, and not necessarily the biggest names of the NBA.
0: The Vince Carter one.
1: Yeah.
0: I don't know why I remember this, but this is what I remember. After that, I might have been a Target, a Walmart, whatever I was in, and I remember saying, I need the NBA pencil pack. At wherever I was to my parents, because I wanted the Toronto Raptors emblem pencil because of what Vince Carter did. Like, how crazy is that? I remember that's what that did to me. And I was like, I guess I'm all Toronto Raptors because it's not going to get any better than what he just did. That's the greatest thing I ever saw to that point. It was the coolest thing I had ever seen at a sporting event. And then just the thing at the camera, unbelievable. And I guess that's why I said maybe this is just a personal thing and I'm in the minority, and that's fine if I am, but that's the nostalgia of it for me. That was the tops of the tops, and I want to relive that. I want to re-see that kind of feeling over and over, and that's why really my last memory of somebody trying to do that is like Blake Griffin over the car. And I know people look back at that and be like, it wasn't even really over a car. It was like and to me, that's not the point of it. It was just the showmanship of, oh my God, here a car is rolling in right now on the court. This is different. This is cool. And maybe there's a ceiling. to that. Like, there's only so many things you can do. You can't rappel down from the top of an
1: arena.
0: There's
1: still some pretty, but that's the thing, Vince. There's still some pretty, if you watch it, I don't know when the last one you watched, but there's still some creative things going on with these younger players.
0: Yeah, like I said, I'm going to give it another whirl. I'm going to give it another.
1: Vince Carter, only one. He only participated in one for all as much of a memory.
0: And that's all I needed. Same with Kobe. I remember watching Kobe's dunk highlight from that dunk contest being like, man, he's the coolest. But you just said he only did one.
1: Yeah.
0: In my memory, he did like 1,000. So
1: right.
0: So maybe that's all I need. Maybe it's just time. Maybe it's just time passing and things jumble.
1: Because here's and Vince Carter's year was pretty good. Steve Francis, he was
0: nice.
1: A smallish guy, but had serious hops. His cousin Tracy McGrady, Ricky Davis, Jerry Stackhouse, and Larry Hughes. And you go to the very next year, it's Desmond Mason. He won it. Deshaun Stevenson, I remember him from he was from the Fresno area. Baron Davis, Stramile Swift, Jonathan Bender, and Corey Maggette. But every year it changed.
0: Ooh, Corey Maggette.
1: Yeah, Corey Maggette was. Yeah, exactly. And then it's Jason Richardson, Desmond Mason, Amari Stoudemire, Richard Jefferson. So it's guys do it one time, basically. And, you know, LeBron just never, for whatever reason, just never did it. And for reasons that only he knows. But even if he had just done it once, that would have been great. He obviously didn't. But the typical star player and quote unquote dunker basically only did it one time after the Dominique Wilkins and Michael Jordans did it a few times. Once you got into about around the 90s, it was basically one and done for the top dunkers of their particular time.
0: How many let's see, I'm trying to look at something. How many players? There are 11 active NBA players who are 5'11 or shorter. I want all of them in the dunk contest or their own dunk contest.
2: Do they do shortened rims if they can't reach?
0: Definitely not.
1: Yeah, you got to. You
2: definitely not. Packages.
0: If they can't, that's on them. That's part of it. You want to
2: try selling that to the fans? We got a dunk contest, but we can't guarantee that.
0: I think the fans would.
1: Let me go.
0: I think the fans would be like.
1: They would turn that off in
0: they
1: a
0: would,
1: second.
0: No, I think the players think would be like, I'm sick.
1: I'm not watching a 5'11 dude that can't dunk.
0: Let's
1: try to try
2: bunch
1: to
2: of Jalen Brunson.
1: Yeah, I
2: want to
1: see creativity. That's why I love the NBA. You know, bring
0: Fred
1: it if
0: Van
1: you got
0: Vliet
1: it.
0: And Kyle Lowry. They can't. No, Connor's saying they can't get up.
2: I think Fred Van Vliet can. I don't know if Kyle Lowry can anymore.
1: No. No, there still is a real creative element to it. If you give it an opportunity, not just you, but other people, and seeing some of these young high flyers come in there and put their stamp, you know, on the, because all they could do is look at what's happened before, which has been vast, and try to put their spin on it. That's the cool thing, I think, of the slam dunk contest. And, you know, they're trying to put these next generation of high flyers are trying to put their stamp on what some of the what every other era of great slam dunkers was able to put on it during their time.
0: As someone who's vertically challenged, I was always a fan of the dunk contest because I was in awe. I was like, man, that'd be so cool. But all right, back to text line. George says, as a Raiders fan and Florida State fan, I can't imagine hating Derwin James. The Raiders had an opportunity to draft him, passed on him, if I recall correctly, but can't remember who they drafted instead. Who did they take, Vinny? Who did they?
1: That would have been the 2020 draft or the 20. I mean, hang on a second.
0: They did pass on him.
1: Yeah, hold on a second. I'll tell you.
2: You know, I was looking at the text line. A couple names had both mentioned Marty Schottenheimer as a coach because of the old rivalry where he would just come at the Raiders. And
0: love that.
2: They were saying that they still hold that hate towards the Schottenheimer family.
0: Poor Shoddy. Better not see them Cowboys. Brian's going to catch strays if he does.
2: Raider fans will come for him.
0: Fabian up on the text line says,
1: Colton Miller was drafted at least they, you know.
0: In that draft.
1: Yeah.
0: Yeah. Fabian says, good morning, tailgate. Raiders fans hate everyone. Fair. That is fair.
2: Oh, what about TJ saying Antonio Brown? I bet you there's a lot of Raider fans who have some tough feelings towards Antonio Brown in his time.
0: Who do
2: time
0: they hate
2: here.
0: More, Antonio Brown or Randy Moss?
2: Probably AB.
0: I was going to say probably Randy.
1: No, I think Antonio. Antonio really, it got ugly. Really, yeah. No, for sure. You know, you can say, you know, that Randy Moss quit and all that. You know, I wasn't paying that much attention to it at the time, and I know that there was, you know, those accusations. But in Antonio Brown, he like you traded for him, you put money into him. It came with a lot of fanfare, and then it just blew up in everybody's face, and it got personal, it got ugly,
0: very personal.
1: It sabotaged that entire training camp and really kind of affected
0: the hot
1: their
0: air
1: entire
0: balloon,
1: season. Yeah,
0: the
1: so
0: frozen foot.
1: Yeah, that was I think far more that probably
0: what a disaster,
2: and all of it was on Hard Knocks.
0: That was a part of the greatest Hard Knocks intro there's ever been with Gruden. I'm not into dreams. I'm into nightmares. Still, the greatest Hard Knocks intro in the history of Hard Knocks is that one, and it's not even close. Knock on some wood if you're with me. Let's see. There was another one I wanted to get to. Where'd you go? EB Raider Gray off the top of my head. Brash, arrogant, smarmy. Travis Kelce. Is Travis Kelce smarmy? That's an interesting description.
1: Yeah. We'll take it.
0: All right. We got one more giveaway today. Vinny, should we do one more?
1: Yes.
0: Okay. He thought about it. He thought about it, but he said yes.
1: I'm mesmerized by this 2018 draft, man. It was such a great draft. Seriously.
0: We'll talk about it in the final sit-down. But first, let's give away some tickets to the Battle for Vegas. It's the 7th annual VGK against the Raiders. Team Riley Smith versus Team Brock Bowers, a yearly charity softball game taking place at the ballpark at downtown Summerlin, home of the Aviators. First half champions, by the way. PCL, no big deal. Saturday, June 27th, Home Run Derby. 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
9: It is the final sit-down here on the Morning Tailgate, Raider Nation Radio 920. Big thanks to Raider Nation for being part of the conversation. As always, being part of our summer of fun. Connor, so many giveaways this weekend. What's your deal, man? Where's that giving spirit come from?
10: You know, when the higher-ups look down and they say, we got gifts to spread, that's where we like to come into play. And just a little tease, I'm not done.
9: Ooh!
10: There's going to be more throughout the week, so stay tuned.
9: All right, I like that. Vinny, you were just talking about how loaded that 2008, or other way to say it, 2008. 2008 draft was. Adam Schefter just said, save the dates for next year. April 29th. Through May 1st will be the 2027 draft in Washington, D.C.
11: Yes, sir.
9: And the renderings of it look unbelievable.
11: Yeah, looking forward to that for sure. It was actually the 2018 NFL draft. Yep, no worries. Baker Mayfield, Saquon Barkley, Sam Darnold, Denzel Ward, Bradley Chubb, Quentin Nelson. This is literally the order. Josh Allen, Roquan Smith, Mike McGlinchey, Josh Rosen, we could forget about him, Minkah Fitzpatrick, Vita Vera, Darren Payne, Marcus Davenport, Colton Miller, Tremaine Edwards, Derwin James, Jair Alexander. Then we'll skip a few names there. DJ Moore.
9: Wait, I want to hear the no. Tell me those names.
11: Calvin, real quick. Calvin Ridley, Terrell Edmonds, Mike Hughes, and then the last pick of the first round was Lamar Jackson.
9: Who is the ones you skipped over?
10: Do I need to feel a type of way of him getting up to Leighton Vander Esch and then just stopping right before and jumping down?
11: Vander Esch is pretty. Vander Esch.
9: He had
11: Frank
9: a couple
11: Ragnow.
9: Good years.
11: There were some
10: doing all right. Yeah. Trent Williams broke his neck.
11: Isaiah Wynn. But I mean that's a pretty high.
9: Yeah, that's
11: high level
9: a, that's some names. Round. Those are some good names there.
11: Right. Nelson's going to be a Hall of Famer. Lamar is going to be a Hall of Famer.
9: Sam Darnold, Super Bowl champion.
11: Derwin James is going to be a, Josh Allen's going to go to the Hall of Fame most likely.
10: Lamar Jackson, the final pick of that round too, right? Ravens traded back in, yeah.
11: Yep, exactly.
9: It was a good segue. Sorry, you said 2018, I said 2008. Either way. 2018. Field Yates responded to Schefter's tweet with the renderings of DC and all that, saying so, you know, this class is loaded in all caps. Talking about the 2027 draft class.
11: It is, yeah, yeah.
9: Man, does that, I don't want
11: to
9: skip
11: this season. I was
9: actually
11: supposed to be in New Orleans today and tomorrow for that Manning passing camp, because there's a lot, there really are, and Vince, I know we say, oh, the quarterbacks, we talk about it every year. This year
9: for real.
11: For real.
9: But wait, but Vinny, I just want to say, like, I'm not skipping this season by any stretch. But we have come to an understanding, I think, at least on this show, that this is going to be a couple years, right? And you are building. You can't do everything as excited and as optimistic as you are for this season. And that can still hold true. What you could do in terms of building the roster, not only in free agency next year, but more so this draft in 2027, really feels like you can get some game changers to add to the young arsenal that is the Las Vegas Raiders.
11: Yeah, and I would keep an eye on
9: Jeremiah Smith.
11: I would keep an eye on, yes, exactly, wide receiver. And
9: if I were just to name one.
11: Yeah, he's gonna, and there's I mean, you want to go, you know, there's some really good secondary players. There's some good defensive linemen. There's obviously some good wide receivers and quarterbacks. This is going to be a really, really good draft. It's shaping up as that. So a lot of ways that the Raiders are going to be able to, and every team really are going to be able to help themselves in 2027.
9: I wonder how much the NFL is going to be able to pick and, you know, I guess better than what UFC, the Freedom event, did. Connor, that one had a lot of challenges. I know a different time of the year a little bit, you know, with the thunderstorms and things, and it was outdoors and it was on the lawn and all that. So I know this is going to be different in that it's not going to be at the White House, the draft, which would be crazy. But I just wonder how much visually, like, the NFL is going to be able to learn from what that event did, right? Because yeah. I know you watched it just as I did, the UFC 250 Freedom event.
10: I think what's really interesting about how, you know, you can go about it is with the NFL draft, it's more so with a front stage where everybody can be behind it watching, whereas the UFC, you kind of have to have the center stage, everybody circled around it to give you a different view. The NFL, they do more of their presentation where everybody's looking from the front back. So I think that way you can use the space at the reflecting pool, things of that nature, try to fill out some of that area. But I don't know. It's going to be interesting. Dana set the bar high with what he did at UFC 250.
9: He had the athletes warming up in sitting rooms in the White House.
10: It was crazy.
9: Like, that's...
10: Justin Gaethje stared down the Declaration of Independence before walking out to fight Ilya.
9: Bonkers, man. Absolutely bonkers. Yeah, that's going to be fun. That's going to be fun. And it's going to be, as we've talked about, absolutely loaded. I had something else that I wanted to get to. Oh, I wanted to ask you, Vinny, Mookie Betts. Mm-hmm. 300 home runs. How surprising is that? That number with Mookie Betts.
11: I mean, he's just a consistent home run hitter, you know, always in that, 25 to 35 range, basically, and a couple seasons of even more than that. No, I mean, he's been a high-level player for a long time, so not a surprise for me. He's been a thorn in everybody's side for a long time and been one of the more consistent players and done it at multiple positions, you know, going from the outfield to the infield and vice versa. So good for him. He's been a tremendous, not only a tremendous player, but a great ambassador for the game and two great franchises in the Boston Red Sox and the LA Dodgers, and has done it with a lot of class, too.
9: Yeah, there's no real segue to that. It was just something that I wanted to bring up because I know, at least for me, it was like, oh, man, he got the 300. That's very impressive. I just don't associate Mookie Betts with, I guess, as much power as I should for being as consistent of a hitter as he is.
11: For sure.
9: Shame on me. But, hey, you don't win or lose, Vinny. You win or learn.
11: Yes, exactly.
9: And today was a learn. Today was a learn day. I don't know what I don't know what we want to call today, Vinny, but it was a good day. Fun day.
11: It was a good day. It's been a good day, and it's going to be a great day, too.
9: Good sports talk radio. Enjoy the rest of your day, Raider Nation. Hey, stay up late. Support the U.S.
11: Why are we playing games for the U.S. at noon and 10 p.m. or 7 p.m. and 10 p.m.?
9: Yeah.
11: You know, what?
9: Yeah. Yeah. We should have talked about that earlier.
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2: 9 p.m. tonight until 5 a.m. tomorrow morning. Lane restrictions in addition to restricted access southbound Decatur Boulevard to westbound Rafael Riviera Way. Once again, that starts tonight at 9.
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23: The preseason schedule for the Raiders is right around the corner as they'll open up their preseason on Thursday, August 13th as they host the Arizona Cardinals at Allegiant Stadium. Then the Raiders hit the road for their only preseason game away from Vegas as they'll be in Houston to play the Texans on the 20th. 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

0: 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Thank you to Raj and Roy for producing today's show. Jim Rome and the Jim Rome Show is coming up in 12 minutes right here on Westwood One Sports. Next week, there is a date where a big event will take place in New York City, Abdallah. And I think I want to get your opinion on whether or not you're interested in said big event. According to the New York Times, a permit has been filed for New York City to close streets around Madison Square Garden from July 2nd to about midday on July 4th for an event that would take place on the 3rd, which the New York Times is pointing to as the rumored date that Taylor Swift will marry Travis Kelce at Madison Square Garden. Big event next week. Sir, are you interested in the Taylor Swift wedding to Travis Kelce at Madison Square Garden to shut down the streets? People are just going crazy. How about this, Swifties? She's getting married.
1: I cannot confirm nor deny that I am interested in this in this wedding.
0: Yeah. Okay.
1: I'm off next week.
0: Sure.
1: I cannot say why.
0: Oh.
1: I cannot confirm nor deny.
0: Huh.
1: That I'm interested in the nuptials.
0: Did you sign an NDA?
1: Of Taylor Swift and Travis Kelce. I cannot confirm nor deny that members of the Chiefs have booked hotel rooms around Madison Square Garden and the New York area.
0: Interesting.
1: I cannot confirm nor deny that other arrangements have been made for a 100-person event at Madison Square Garden on the 2nd.
0: Only 100 people?
1: And then a 1,000-person event on the 3rd.
0: All right. How do you feel to get the invite to the wedding but not the invite to the rehearsal dinner?
1: I cannot confirm nor deny.
0: 100 people for a rehearsal dinner is quite a bit, right?
1: How I feel about getting or not getting said invite.
0: You and I are both married, so we've gone through this charade before.
1: I cannot confirm nor deny having gone through this charade before.
0: No, I was there. I saw it.
1: You were there.
0: With my eyes.
1: Yeah, I was at yours too. Yeah.
0: Boy, I wish I cared about something in life the way Swifties care about Taylor Swift.
1: Yeah. I know, right?
0: It's insane to me.
1: I'm not trying
0: to throw shade on those people, but like she's just a musical artist.
1: I get
0: all of us. Like we're all on the same page. You're listening to Bleck and Abdallah. You're listening to Westwood One Sports. I get it.
1: Get it.
0: We're sports fans.
1: I love you.
0: We are rooting for something for a team and players to accomplish goals.
1: Mm-hmm.
0: She's just making cat videos
1: and music.
0: Well, yeah, she's making her music, but the Grammys? You're rooting for Grammys?
1: She's
0: great.
1: Her.
0: No, Raj, I know people love her. I get it. And I'm not trying to hate on her.
1: Sounds like you're hating on her.
2: The same Swifties that you just were like, I don't want to throw shade at, would throw shade at you for giggling because Michael Jordan walked in the room. And they would not understand.
0: Jordan walked in.
2: They would not understand.
0: That's offensive.
2: Oh, really?
0: I wouldn't giggle. Giggle. You think I'm going to giggle if Michael Jordan walks in? No, we play cool. Firm handshake.
1: Calm and collected.
2: I can just imagine, I wouldn't golf with him because I don't have that kind of money. I can just hear the Swifties. All he does is bounce a ball. You just hear it.
0: Yeah, but that's on them for being uncultured, not understanding sport.
1: I mean, okay, listen. I respect everything that Taylor Swift does. She is a great writer. She is an insane performer. The fact that she performed that entire Eras tour, putting on
0: cool.
1: a 3+ hour performance
0: that's
1: the way
0: great.
1: She did. I respect the hell out of it. But to be obsessed about it the way that the Swifties are.
0: Like, they're more super fanned for Taylor Swift than we are for our favorite teams.
1: Oh, 1,000%.
0: That is what I'm pointing at, Raj.
1: I mean, imagine wearing the same thing that your favorite person wears when they go out and do their job.
3: It's weird.
1: Says the guy who owns a Peanut Tillman jersey.
3: When do I wear it? I mean, when was the last time you saw me wearing a football jersey?
1: It. I'm just saying.
3: Of course I
2: have. I just
3: want
2: to see him wear it.
1: I'm just
2: and
1: saying
2: then
1: that we are just as obsessed. We are just as obsessed with sports, and people are just as obsessed with sports as the Swifties are obsessed with Taylor Swift.
3: Remove sports from the conversation.
2: Mm-hmm.
1: Okay.
3: There is nothing in my life that I am obsessed with the way that Swifties are obsessed with Taylor Swift. Like, I can't even think of a celebrity, a musical act, an actor that I am that obsessed with. That's what, like, sports, fine. If you want to say, hey, we're obsessed with sports, so let them be. But is there any actor, musician, anything close to that? Comedian? What are you, a big Bill Burr guy? Running around dressed like Bill Burr? Like, I, you know what I mean? Like,
1: I guess I'm shaving my head tomorrow.
3: You know what I'm saying? Like,
1: No. I get it. And look, there are bands that I've seen, like,
3: yeah,
1: almost like easily upwards of like close to 50 times. Easily. But like, I'm not like obsessed with their every move.
3: Right. That's what I'm saying. Like, it is, people react to her the way that people around the world react to Messi.
1: But I'll let you know how it is.
3: Okay, well,
1: I can't confirm nor deny if I'll let you know how it is.
3: Sir. Next week in New York City, apparently that's when it's going to take place, and Abdallah will report back a week later.
1: Nope.
3: Jim Rome and the Jim Rome Show is coming up next right here on Westwood One Sports.
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28: Out of the gate, JT, USA, USA, USA. We have World Cup soccer tonight. Against Turkey. Turkey's a big, powerful country. A lot of people go in and out of Turkey. Good airport. A lot happening. We play Turkey tonight. I will be in the pool with a bucket of Modelos. Yes, because I'm heading to L.A. for the World Cup. The knockout round. Sunday at SoFi. You want the good news or the bad news? I'll go Ari with the bad news first. The bad news is I was going to L.A. to see South Korea play in the World Cup. Why is that? I lived in L.A. for 10 years. 10 years of my life I lived in L.A. One of my sons was born there. All my kids grew up there. I even coached Pete Crow Armstrong in Little League there. So I have a big background in L.A., a little bit. I love L.A. at times. I don't like the traffic. I don't like their taxes. I don't like their sales tax. I don't like their gas tax. I don't like that traffic. Did I say that again? But I managed through my life in L.A. But when I was in L.A., that is probably the biggest melting pot in the world. All due respect, I'm from New York. And New York is the original melting pot with the Statue of Liberty and Ellis Island. And our immigrants coming through where? Ellis Island. So that was always called the melting pot of America. No. L.A. is. L.A.'s got more people than you could ever dream of. And many of them are South Koreans. Koreans live in L.A. I mean, millions, not thousands. So I thought I was going to go see South Korea play in L.A. They lost last night to South Africa. South Africa. That's where Elon Musk is from, by the way. He's the richest man in the world by far. Not even close. So getting to the point, my son's a soccer head. He loves soccer. I like soccer too, but it's not my A-list game, but I can talk about it.
0: How about some of these other shows? They're ending their shows talking about Taylor Swift, and I open up my show talking soccer. Yeah, I do sports. I don't do Taylor Swift's wedding, so I won't apologize for that. But getting back to this, South Africa won, which means I won't see South Korea. I'll see Canada, my Canadian brothers to the north. It'll be Canada, South Africa. And people are like, are you bummed out by that? I'm like, what? I'm not bummed out by it. It's a knockout game. It's one winner go forward, loser go home. The place is going to be sold out. Tickets are thousands of dollars to go. I'm excited. It's a bucket list. So I'm going to go to the World Cup, and I'm excited about that. You should be excited that I'm live video on YouTube at JT the Brick YT. All you got to do is click a button in 5 seconds. You see the show. Why would you want to see the show? Because during the breaks, we get to hang out and we still continue the stream. We need people in this YouTube because we got some good new business announcements coming up with our YouTube. And we like to see everyone from the black hole. We call them the bricklayers, everybody else. So join us as we open up the show. We call it the Listen Monologue. It's brought to you by Modelo, the fighting spirit of Modelo. So, yes, we're excited about Modelo and what we're doing. They're back. We got a lot of people coming back with us as our partners. They're called advertisers. We call them partners. We're welcoming new partners every day here at Lotus Broadcasting, and we're excited about that. So going to the World Cup, I'd like to get some World Cup calls. Again, we're going to do 2 hours of radio today. I'm going to do all of it. I'm going to talk. Notice I don't take a breath. I don't pause. I don't let the board op, which Ari's not a board op. He's a producer at the highest level with an open microphone. He can talk whenever he wants. But I don't have one of those silly shows where there's eight guys on the show or three other people. When I wake up in the morning, I don't text host to come in with me. Can you co-host an hour for me? I'm scared. I can't do the whole show solo. Can you come in and do 40 minutes with me? No, it's me. This is very easy if you know how to talk and can put a sentence together. And we talk sports, and we love sports every day. Now, does it get slow in the summer? Hell yeah, it gets slow in the summer. That's why you got people on vacation, and that's why we got Ari in here for Clay, and we're moving things around. But you are always invited to call in, always, because you might be, A, smarter than me, which a lot of people are laughing. Yes, you are. I have a fourth grade vocabulary. I graduated from college with a communications degree, Ari, from Geneseo State University. Go Google it. And we talk Raiders when there's Raiders news. Sorry, there's no Raiders news today. There's no Raiders news today. You know what the news is in the NFL? People getting arrested. Oh, boy. Don't get arrested. Please, this is a PSA announcement from your buddy JT. If you are a professional football player, from June 20th to about July 23rd, don't get arrested. Because you're not going to get arrested most likely in the regular season because you have no time. You're just working 19 hours a day in your playbook. You're in the building. You can't get arrested. You're not going to do anything. Unless you go out and you drink and drive, you don't want to do that. Or unless you do something under the influence or something stupid. And most football players don't. 99% of these football, 98% of these football players are really good guys. Really good guys. But what happens is in June, this is real vacation for football players and coaches. The coaches take their kids to Disneyland. The coaches take their wives to Cabo. You might have saw a video of a Sean McVay getting trolled by 49er fans in Saint-Tropez. And this is when everybody's told, get out of the building, stay in shape, do your sit-ups, do your push-ups, run on the beach, but you are on your only vacation of the year. Now, the problem here in Raider Nation, Ari, is we get a lot of vacation because we get eliminated from the playoffs on January 1st. So on January 1st or 2nd, we're out of the playoffs, and guess when football starts again, game-wise? Ready for this? You get all of January off, all of February, all of March, all of April, all of May, June, July, and August preseason games were counting. You get 8 out of 12 months where you're not playing real football games. 8 out of 12. So the goal for the Raider Nation is to make the playoffs, and then maybe you go on vacation in February. You got something to play for in January, and that's what I'm hoping happens. Yeah, even this year. Yeah, as Kenny Clark says, if you play stupid games, you get stupid prizes. So, yeah, for football players, a general PSA. My son will clip this in 3, 2, and 1. For all NFL players from June 15th to July 23rd, don't get arrested. Don't drink and drive. Don't get into fights. Don't do something stupid at the airport. Don't get in someone's face and throw them through a window. Just stay out of trouble, and then you come back, and you'll do great things. You'll have a great year. So we're starting off with this. Raider news, because you got to feed the machine here, Artie, on Raider Nation Radio. You got to feed the Raider machine here. So what do we want to talk about with Raiders today? I think the offseason topic, Kirk Cousins is back in Minnesota at his camp. He's an incredible human being. He's an incredible human being. So the guy's just Mr. Nice Guy. He's Mr. Clean, as someone told me. He's Mr. Clean. He just does everything right. So he's back in Minnesota, where he's got great relationships, and he's running his football camp. And they asked him about the Raiders, and he was fun, saying, man, I didn't realize it wasn't just like living on Mars. You can live in Vegas in a nice community. He was talking about going around southern Las Vegas. I guess a lot of people don't want to live where I live on the mean streets of Summerlin. It's 5 degrees cooler and 20 years newer in regard. We got beautiful roads. We don't have Eastern. Let me repeat that. We don't have Eastern out here in Summerlin. We have roads like Town Center and Fort Apache. We don't have Eastern. When you get off the 215, you got to climb up Eastern. We don't have that. But most of the football players want to live right next to the building, right on top of the building, which is a good idea. Because then you can lift weights and get there early. You can see, you can get home right after work in 4 minutes. But Kirk Cousins said something, and we'll grab that soundbite later, that he loves living in Vegas, man. It's nice. Wouldn't it be nice to live in Southern Highlands and play golf whenever you want in Southern Highlands? Go to the M Resort and go have a nice meal, our proud partner. So Cousins is fitting in. So here's the hook to the story. As soon as I saw the video on that, I looked at the comments. Yeah, my partner Tom Looney says, don't look at the comments. From time to time, if someone says something heinous, I see it. You look at the comments. I shoot right back. And the comments with Kirk Cousins is, why are you starting? Why are you going to be our quarterback? He's our quarterback. Welcome him. He might beat New Orleans in week 3 and Miami in week 1 and give us life. Give us life this year. If Kirk Cousins starts, we need him to win. Does everybody understand that? He's a winner. Now, he hasn't won a Super Bowl. He doesn't have the greatest track record in his career in the postseason. Sorry, he doesn't. But another really good quarterback, didn't have much of a postseason career, and I love him. His name is Derek Carr. Derek Carr did not have a postseason career much of. Really good player. I mean, Derek Carr at times was great. Most of the time was very good. He played on a couple of teams that could have competed, played on a lot of mediocre teams and a few bad teams. Well, Kirk Cousins is coming to a team that had the worst record in football and got the first pick overall. What do you want him to do? What do you want him to do? Lead you to the Super Bowl? Coming off 3 wins? What do you want the guy to do? Well, yeah, he needs to hold the seat down for Fernando and turn the team over to Fernando without it looking ugly. I just said it. Someone will clip that. Let me repeat it again in my own words. Fernando's going to be our quarterback, hopefully, forever. I'm talking kids and grandkids stuff here. He's our guy. I just hosted him as I was the MC for the draft class luncheon. The guy's a computer chip. He's incredible. But we need Kirk Cousins to hand the team off to him, and the team can't be under duress. What do I mean by that? 1-2, 0-3, 1-4. That would be duress. It'd be duress for me. It'd be duress for you and everybody else in the Raider Nation. So everybody should be pulling for Kirk Cousins to get us moving. Let's get him moving, and that would be the Miami game. The Miami game would be the game that matters the most for all of us. It's the home opener. We don't get many of those around here in Vegas. We don't. The home opener against Miami. And who's their quarterback? Anybody? Bueller? Anybody? Oh, that would be Malik Willis. Malik Willis is going to come in here and beat me as I'm at the torch with Eric Allen? Hell no, that ain't happening. So we're out of the gate 1-0, in my opinion. No one's making predictions. And by the way, I don't predict games. I'm not giving you an 8 wins. Some guys are saying if we win 7 this year, it's a good step forward. Oh, the hell with that. I talk to Fred Biletnikoff every day. Every day I talk to Fred Biletnikoff, he's like a second dad to me. He says you win every game. Everybody in that building gets paid to win, not to keep the game close, not to keep it close and lose. There's no such thing as a good loss. The only good loss in sports is NASCAR. I came in third. Oh, wow, really? You came in third? I led the first break. I led the first, 30 laps, and I got points for that. You don't get points for coming in second place. John Spytek gets paid to win, okay? He wants to win every game, and John Spytek is running this organization now like a man who played at Michigan, who won at Tampa Bay, who's had a proud young career. He wants to win every game. That's why they brought in Kirk Cousins. Kirk Cousins worked with Clint Kubiak. He knows the playbook inside out. The only part of the playbook that Kirk Cousins doesn't know is what Clint Kubiak is installing, because the guy's just a football savant. He probably threw in another play last night. And you know what he did? He probably texted the play to free Kirk Cousins. And Kirk Cousins probably said, "Got it, coach. I got it." Well, what are we going to do? Oh, we're going to put Naylor in motion, and then we're going to fake it to Naylor, and then we're going to hit Brock in the flat because there's going to be a corner coming with Naylor, and that's going to be open, and we're going to hit Brock there. And that's what they're doing now. They're drawing up plays. So what I'm most optimistic about, you hear how excited I am? Excited I am. No Taylor Swift. I love the shows that burn the last segment and burn the first segment. How was your dinner last night, Ari? How'd you do last night? None of that here. We're going big. The key is, can we hit the ground running with Kirk Cousins? Can we win multiple games? Fernando's going to play. The only scenario where I don't see Fernando playing is if Kirk Cousins goes 6-1, 5-2, 7-4, then just leave him in. Okay, that's it. I'm not thrilled by that. I'm not thrilled by that, but I'd be thrilled with the 7-4 start, wouldn't you? I think everybody would. TV shows are better. Podcasts are better. Calls are better. Everything's better. So the Cousins story's big, because this guy's no joke. I mean, he doesn't want Michael Penix playing in front of him. He doesn't want Aiden playing in front of him. He don't want anybody playing in front of him. This guy wants to play. And the only way he's going to keep his job is if he wins. And we have a chance in the first 3 weeks playing Miami at home and New Orleans on the road. Why did I leave out the Chargers week two? I didn't leave them out. We have a tough time. And I just want to make this clear that I am going into SoFi on Sunday with my son, and I am going to put a curse on SoFi. I'm going to do some type of voodoo there with my World Cup shirt on. I'm going to try to do a little voodoo, because that's what the South African voodoo woman did and the voodoo king did for Harry Kane. Did you see that story? Or Harry Kane, they put a curse on Harry Kane of England, and now they lifted it, and he didn't score a goal, and England didn't get a goal. So when I go into SoFi, I'm going to walk around SoFi, JT the Brick. No one's going to know me there, which is good. They know me there. If I'm there with Raider Nation, believe me. I sign autographs at SoFi when I'm there, because Raider Nation takes over SoFi. But I will go into SoFi, and I will walk through the concourses, and I'll put on, as Sugar White Mike, one of our great callers, I'm going to put the Voodoo Boogaloo. The Voodoo Boogaloo on SoFi, Ari. Do you think that's a good idea? Just sure. Put a little bad mojo in the concourses there at SoFi.
1: You might as well hit all the different stadiums we'll be visiting this season.
0: Yes, I will do that. So I will do my part Sunday at SoFi and put the Voodoo Boogaloo there, because we play Jim Harbaugh. That's another topic I'll get to later on this summer. Don't you want to play Justin Herbert week 2 instead of week 6 when they're rolling? And Mike McDaniel's got that offense clicking. Don't you want to get him week 2 with Kirk Cousins? Kirk Cousins knows how to beat Justin Herbert. Are you nuts? Kirk Cousins beats everybody over his career. He's good. He'll be okay. So that's your Raiders portion of the show. 16 minutes in. Can we get a Raider call today? I'm not giving away stuff, but if you'd like to get in, you can call in on the impact of Kirk Cousins. Here's the topic today. What do you need? This is summertime radio. What do you need out of Cousins the first month? 702-365-9200. I repeat, what do you need? Not hope. You need out of Cousins the first month of the season, the first four games. John Gruden taught me how to read the schedule with Bruce Allen. They broke it up. That's when there was 16 games. They broke it up into four quarters. And they told me how important the first quarter is. The first quarter is everything. What do we need out of Kirk Cousins, Raider Nation? 702-365-9200. I'll go first. We need 2-2. We need 2-2. We hope for 3-1. So that's the bar I set. Let's get out of the gate in the first quarter with Kirk Cousins.

0: message goes out to Sacramento. You got the best player in the draft, pick-wise value. Darius Acuff Jr. dropped to number 7 from Arkansas. He's a prototype Allen Iverson. Yes, I said it. Prototype Allen Iverson. He dropped all the way. He could have went 2 to 5. He dropped to 7. Sacramento got a gift. A gift with Darius Acuff. I thought they had a pretty good draft. They got a good player out of UConn after that. So I'll get into that. So Sacramento's Raider country, right? Raider country in Sacramento. Man, I think you had a pretty good draft. The Lakers. Lakers got a big decision on LeBron. A big decision on LeBron. So we were off yesterday thanks to the Aviators, thanks to the great Don Logan and Jim Gemmer. Love those gentlemen. We were off yesterday. And the big topic, thank you, Ari, the big topic coming up with LeBron is that Austin Reeves received a $185 million contract extension with the Lakers. So a quick backstory on that. I am an Oklahoma dad. My oldest son, who I'm super proud of, graduated from Oklahoma. He's doing great in life. So my wife and I would go visit him in Oklahoma. And we go to a basketball game in Austin Reeves. Remember Lon Kruger? Lon Kruger had a big impact on my life, still does. And Lon Kruger had a bit of an impact with my son going to Oklahoma because he sat down in Lon's office. And Lon sat him down in his office just to talk about life. So anyway, we go to a game where Austin Reeves is playing basketball. You wouldn't have known if Austin Reeves was selling popcorn in the concourse, if he was on the bench or playing. I'm talking nothing. Austin Reeves was just a guy. Just a guy. The night I went, he didn't do anything, I can tell you that. He was undrafted in the NBA. He went to the Lakers, and now he's getting $185 million over 4 years. Ari, not over 10 years. If you gave him 185 over 10, I'd be like, oh my God, he's going to be 30-something. He's going to make 100. No, they gave it to him over 4 years. And then I have my son saying, well, Trae Young got $212 million over 4 years. So let me get this straight. Trae Young and Austin Reeves got $400 million combined over 4 years. Someone put up a statue of Lon Kruger right now at Oklahoma. Just put up a statue of Lon Kruger because of the money he generated for those two kids. We're giving Austin Reeves. You know what, Austin Reeves? This is a great Chris in West Oakland topic, too, or topic for an NBA guy. Do you know what Austin Reeves is going to make in the fourth year, Ari, of his final year of his opt-out or opt-in? He's going to make, Ari, $52 million.
1: Sheesh.
0: That is, you know, that's more than Sam Darnold will ever make in a year.
2: Yeah,
0: he won the Super
2: say,
0: Bowl.
2: Quarterback money right
0: yes,
2: there.
0: Yes, so, it's Super Bowl quarterback
2: Fair,
0: money.
2: Yes.
0: It's Super Bowl quarterback money. Why are we giving Austin Reeves more money than Patrick Mahomes? Anybody? Why are we giving Austin Reeves in 4 years what we give Mahomes, who goes to the AFC Championship game and Super Bowls every couple of years? What are we doing? What are we doing? So the answer is simple. Well, JT, you got Amazon and you have NBC paying billions and they split the revenue with the owners. Okay. Well, when the Players Association gets all that money because they split with the owners so they don't go on strike, they carve up the money and everybody gets a raise. I think it's insane what we're doing. Don't tell me it's get off my lawn crap. I'm congratulating Austin Reeves. But if I ever get to the point in my life where I believe Austin Reeves is worth $50 million a year as an off guard who can get you 20 a night, I watched Isaiah Thomas play, okay? I watched the greats play. The world hasn't changed that much, everybody, okay? The world hasn't changed that much. I think that topic, and I'm going to get into that with Vinny Bonsignor in about 10 minutes. Here's Brian from Ontario as we begin today. Hello, Brian.
3: Hello, JT. How you doing?
0: I'm doing great. Thank you.
3: I would like to see Kirk Cousins do is what the last few quarterbacks haven't done, is not give the ball away and not lose the game. Because if we have to, take the three downs, punt the ball away, let our, what I think is going to be much more improved defense, do their job. Mm-hmm. But just don't try to make things happen that aren't going to happen. Do not give the ball away and give them a short field. That's what I want to see Kirk Cousins do, and I believe Kirk Cousins can do that. He's done it most

0: of his career.
1: How is that going to be incorporated in wins? I need to know wins, because he knows that. I know that. You know that. Don't turn it over. Play smart. But what does it have to do to constitute W's for the silver and black?
0: Well, I think if he does it, he does not turn the ball over. He plays the game plan that they give him and not try to make stuff happen. I believe we get first downs. I get down. Yeah. Believe we get down there. And I believe that from 20 yards in, I think he's probably one of the better quarterbacks we've had. And if he gets down there and he doesn't throw the ball away or fumble the ball like we had going on last year, that's touchdown. It's not a field goal. I think if he just plays consistently and does not try to play above his head, I think we get far more points than we've gotten out of anywhere else in the last 20 yards in. You know, the last few years, 20 yards in, we choke.
1: That is an outstanding phone call. I've been dying to say that around here lately. That is outstanding. That's all I want. That's all I want as a radio host. Give me a couple people responding to what I'm saying, and I got the rest of the show locked down. Locked down today. That caller nailed it. Don't turn it over. Don't fumble it. Don't lose the game. Gino had it tough. Gino lost a lot of games. You remember when Gino was throwing it to the Charger safety as he was staring him down coming out of the huddle? Gino lost us games. But it wasn't all Gino's fault. Oh, no, no, no, no, no, no, no, no. It was not all Gino's fault. It was everybody's fault. From the head coach to the offensive coordinator to the offensive line coach to the inferior offensive line. That was not all Gino's fault. Gino won the first game. Brock Bowers got banged up in that game. We didn't see Brock for a while. This was not all Gino's fault. But Gino lost us games. Gino definitely lost us games where he played poorly. Paul is from Oaktown. What's going on, Paul?
2: What's going on, friend? I'm excited for this year because we finally got some good coaches, and our foundation is right there. Gentry, Bowers, Kirk Cousins right now. Fernando will be there, but we're in the right direction. We finally got some good coaches.
1: We do. The dogs are excited today. Did you feed them?
2: No. I'm a mailman, so they're attacking me.
1: Yes! I got to ask you that because I don't walk past my mailbox. That's a big thing for me, but my mailman is great. I live in one of those places where the mailman drops off all the mail at once. Give me a dog story. How many years you been doing this?
2: 36 years.
1: Man. Wow. I'm assuming there's a couple of rough dog stories along the way or good.
2: Oh, my God. Yeah. The pit bulls, the Rottweilers. Oh, my gosh, man. I've been bit 8 times, so it's a.
1: What do you carry on you? Do you carry spray? What do you do? Yeah. You cover a dog? What is that, a dog spray you use?
2: Dog spray, of course. Yeah. Wow. That's the only thing that works.
1: Wow. Well, I appreciate you calling us on the job, man. That means a lot to me.
2: Oh, I listen to you all day. I walk around, 6 hours a day, man. Just listening to the radio.
1: Thank you. Appreciate you. Keep calling in, man. Thank you, buddy. Wow. That was really nice, man. The mailman on the job. You know what the highest compliment you can pay to me, the highest compliment you can pay is that you're working or you're doing something and you're paying attention to us. Because for decades, I've been doing nighttime radio with truckers and people that are on the road. And they're fueling the economy. They're driving their trucks across the country, and they're calling me. I wouldn't have a career if it wasn't for truckers. So I appreciate the mailman, the truckers, the people who deliver bread, the military, everybody out there. We appreciate them all. The monologue brought to you by Finley Volvo Las Vegas. Right there, Rainbow in the 215. Have you seen these vehicles? These crossovers are gorgeous. You get in, you test drive one. Mike gets a cup of coffee with you. He talks about the financing, all the deals that they have. It's incredible. It's at Finley Volvo Cars of Las Vegas. We really appreciate their proud partnership as they're with us. Vinny Bonsignor from the California Post will join us next.
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29: I think it's all the things we've been talking about here for the last several minutes. And who knows, maybe my gut was wrong, but I got to go with my gut. And my gut said that this is where I needed to be. And you got to kind of take that for what it is and let the chips fall where they may. But I believe strongly you win with people. And I think getting around people that I felt really good about was probably a big reason why it made sense to me.
1: We're brought to you by The Black Hole, man. 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Oh, boy. 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The Black Hole, proud partner of our show. You should become a member of The Black Hole. 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Vinny Bonsignore kind enough to join us. So, Vinny, I'm going to go off script a bit before we get to the Raiders. I'm all for athletes making as much as they can.

0: just like actors, Tom Hanks or whoever it is, you make as much as you can. But there's no way Austin Reeves is making $52 million in an opt-out year unless the NBA has these massive streaming partnerships with Prime and the new NBC deal. I'm happy for the kid, but we grew up watching the NBA around the same era. We're giving Patrick Mahomes money to the off guard now for the Lakers?
1: Well, it's all relative, the salary cap for the NFL is actually higher than it is, you know, in the NBA. The money just gets dispersed a little bit differently. There's 52 players in professional football. There's, 15 players on each NBA team. So it's just a mathematics game, and that's the going rate. He's not being paid a penny more than honestly what he's worth and what players of that ilk usually get. So we can complain about it, and we can just scratch our heads about it and marvel at it, but he's getting the market rate right now. It's all relative to whatever that salary cap is at that particular time and the rules and the regulations. And just always remember, it's basically a 50-50 split between revenue for the owners and then the revenue that goes to the players. And that's how their contracts get doled out.
0: Yeah, it's just a head scratcher for me because he's a good player. But that leads me to LeBron, and you've been covering sports a long time. And LeBron has to take a discount in his 40s. He must. He's not a 50s. Because in theory, I've had arguments with Warrior fans. They're like, Steph Curry could make $90 million if he was allowed to because of what he brings to the Warriors and what he brought to the empire of Joe Lacob. Then the whole world could say that about LeBron and what he brought globally to the NBA. But there's a point where Aaron Rodgers is not making $55 million and he's taking $30. What are you hearing at the California Post here on LeBron? What's a fair number for him to help Austin Reeves and Luka if he's going to come back?
1: Well, I mean, if we're talking about fair in terms of how the puzzle piece that he is fits in with the rest of that puzzle, then he has to take a pay cut. There's no question, because they're not going to be able to win at a high level. And you would think that that's what he wants at this stage of his career more than the money. So if he were to take less than what the maximum is that he's capable of making and eligible to make, it would leave the Lakers some room to go and help get a big man or another wing defender or wing player. But I don't know that he wants to necessarily do that, and I don't know if I'm the Lakers if I even want to split that up. I almost would rather, if I'm the Lakers, just cut the ties. You know, it's been, they won a championship. They got to multiple, playoff appearances. You got to remember, and as somebody that covered the Lakers at the time, where the Lakers were when LeBron showed up, they were in the depths of hell. People did not want to play for the Lakers. They couldn't, they didn't want to accept the responsibility of trying to turn the Lakers back around post Kobe. And so they said, no, I'm going to go elsewhere and try to win. My shoulders aren't broad enough for that challenge. The New York Knicks kind of went through that at various times as well. LeBron James was the one guy who said, I'll take it on. And he actually did win a championship. So I'll always respect him for that. Say what you want about that championship. It's one of the banners that they've hung up. But I think it's time now to really build around Luka and Austin and go younger and get the type of players those two cornerstone players, especially Luka, need to succeed. Defensive players, athletic players, depth. And so if I'm the Lakers, I'd say, hey, thank you for everything that you did. And again, they were in the depths of hell when he decided to come rescue the Lakers, basically. But it's time to move on. That would be what I would do. And if they still want him, it's got to come at a discount.
0: Really interesting topic. I wasn't planning on this with you. I really respect the Lakers championship in the COVID bubble. I'm one of the few people on radio. A lot of people disagree with me. That was the most difficult one to win. They left their families. There was a global pandemic. They were in isolation, playing in front of no one. The mental stress on them, not being able to leave and see their wives and kids, or having to play under those restrictions. Everybody played basketball under the same rules. I thought that was something that was really respectful. Now, I don't respect the Dodgers' 60-win World Series for a number of reasons, the way that was set up. But just staying with the Lakers, when people debate that Lakers ring for LeBron, I give them a lot of respect, and I often see the media and other people discounting that ring.
1: Yeah, I'm with you. Every championship is kind of its own journey, and the rules apply to everybody, and it's whoever the last person is standing under those rules. And you want to know something that's kind of ironic about all that? I have to go back and check, but I want to say, almost with 1,000% certainty, that was the Lakers. I think they clinched the championship the night that the Raiders beat the Kansas City Chiefs in Kansas City. If you remember that game, where there was, you know, a quarter of the fans were in Kansas City. Because I distinctly remember going back to the hotel that night in Kansas City and watching the Lakers win. It was either that game that, you know, they either took a massive lead over the Miami Heat or actually won it. But that's when you think about how weird that whole thing is. That was in October. I want to say they stopped their season, then came back and did it in the bubble, like you said, and everyone played under the same rules. So it was a very weird situation, and they were the team that prevailed, and so they deserved that championship.
0: I'm Vinny Bonsignore as we wrap it up. So my topic today, kind of a summertime topic, is what are the expectations or from Raider fans, the demands, because Raider fans demand, they don't ask, they demand, on Kirk Cousins. And, you know, I'm assuming he's going to be the starter against Miami at home, and I'm assuming he's going to be the starter at New Orleans in week 3. And obviously a SoFi start against Justin Herbert. You know, not so much the record, 2-2, 3-1. But the expectations, Vinny, will be very high for Cousins, who should have this playbook clearly locked in, if he doesn't have it already locked in. So what are you hearing around the league about what the league expects Cousins to do if he gets the start?
1: You know, I think there's some curiosity, and I wouldn't rule out him being somebody that another team, depending on what happens with another team, another contending team, in their quarterback situation, if someone were to go down, if a Matthew Stafford were to go down, do you trust Stetson Bennett and Ty Simpson at this stage to take over a Super Bowl contending team? I don't know. You know what I'm saying? Like I would, I can't rule out anything in terms of expectations. Now, in his defense too, if you want to set the expectations really high, we're not talking about Kirk Cousins 3 years ago, you know, with the Minnesota Vikings, who was throwing for 4,000 yards and all kinds of touchdowns and doing great. We're talking about further along down the road, Kirk Cousins, who suffered a massive Achilles tendon injury late in the 2023 season and hasn't looked anywhere near what that player looked like. Now, I will say this. I was talking to an NFL general manager about this earlier this week. He was moving around really well when I saw him on the practice field. So he looked decidedly different than the Kirk Cousins that we saw, you know, with the Atlanta Falcons. So I'm sure there's somewhere in between. Kirk Cousins is going to be somewhere in between the high point of the Minnesota Vikings and the low point that we saw with the Atlanta Falcons, still trying to come back from that injury. My thing is, you got to get Fernando on the field at some point this year. You can't waste 1 year saying, let's just sit him for this year. I think his development is too important for that. You look at Drake May, he started 12 games his rookie year. It set him up for the success that he had last year, taking the Patriots to the Super Bowl. Why? Number one, he went through all the learning experiences, the trials and tribulations. The Patriots got a good idea of what we need to do to really help our young quarterback, and went out and got him the help to set him up again for success in year two. Caleb Williams went through, you know, a starting season as a rookie that had all kinds of high, you know, ups and downs and a lot of downs. But he was unbreakable throughout it, as was Drake May going through his situation. I firmly believe both quarterbacks were better off going into year two than they would have been had they not played. And so, for me, I think Fernando needs to play at some point and play a lot. 8 games, 10 games, all season, whatever it is. To me, it needs to be double-digit games that he should play this year to get set up, really set up for next year. So my expectations are for Kirk Cousins to kind of hold down the fort until the Raiders believe that Fernando Mendoza is ready to go out there and compete. And then here's your clipboard. Thank you for your services. It's time to go get the young quarterback ready, up and running.
0: Yeah, Vinny, last one for me on Kirk Cousins. If we go backwards, 2026, he played 10 games, 1,700 yards. He had 10 touchdowns, 5 interceptions, 61.7%. Year before, 66.9%, 18 touchdowns, 16 interceptions. But the last 3 years in Minnesota, 18 touchdowns, 5 picks, 29 touchdowns, 14 picks. And then the big year in 2021, 16 games, 29 touchdowns, 14 and 33 and 7 and 35 and 13. I mean, the years in Minnesota, I mean, if you can get 33 or 35 touchdowns, but he's not going to get that opportunity here most likely in Las Vegas. So percentage-wise, he's always been under 70% other than 1 year, 2018. Every year of his career, from Washington through Minnesota and Atlanta, he's been under 70% completion other than 2018 where he was 70.1. And, Vinny, we had a caller who said they just want Kirk Cousins to come in and not turn it over. Don't fumble it in the red zone. Give the team a chance to win, and I think he'll be more than capable of doing that.
1: Yeah, I do too. You know, he's not been a great quarterback in his career, but he's definitely been, you know, a at times a top 12, 11, 15 quarterback. And I know that the Raiders would take that for 1 year as they get Fernando Mendoza ready. But I guess I just keep falling back on if I'm the Raiders, I don't want to waste a full season by not getting Fernando Mendoza out on the field. I'm really looking at 2027 as a pivotal kind of turn it around year for the Raiders. And for that to happen, and if I'm the Raiders, I want my young quarterback to get on the field as a rookie, to learn as a rookie, to get some of those, I mean, the defenses that he's going to see for the first time. Why put that off into 2027 when you can do that in 2026 and you know, expedite the entire process? And again, we're not talking about Kirk Cousins. Mm-hmm. He's not Matthew Stafford. He's not a championship Super Bowl, you know, winning quarterback. He's been serviceable at a pretty high level, serviceable. He hasn't been, you know, lights out or anything like that throughout his career. And it's been we're well removed from the years that he really was, his peak years, let's put it that way. So I don't know. It's hard to you know what to expect. I was impressed with how he looked in terms of the physicality and moving around. He looked far better when we saw him live here in minicamp and OTAs than he did, you know, when he was with the Falcons and playing against the Raiders at Allegiant Stadium, kind of that forgettable night that he had on that Monday night and got benched ultimately after that game. So it'll be interesting to see him throughout practice when the pads come on in Houston in the preseason, if he plays, to kind of see where he is from a health standpoint and how much he has left in the tank to hold down the fort until Fernando's ready.
0: Vinny's in for me on Monday, which I greatly appreciate. And let's thank your proud partners, Vinny. Thank you so much.
1: Yep, absolutely. Hey, Sal's Mexican Restaurant, if you want to enjoy some of the best Mexican food in the country, go to salsmexicanrestaurant.com. 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It'll get delivered wherever you are. And if you're in the Central Valley of California, Selma, Fresno, or Madera, they've got three spots. Go say hi and tell them that the Morning Tailgate and Raider Nation Radio sent you.
0: Have a great weekend, Vinny. Thank you.
1: You too. Thank you.
0: All right. Vinny Bonsignor from the California Post and Raider Nation Radio. Multiple jobs. One of the guys, a few, including moi, multiple jobs. 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Wasted Talent coming up near the top of the hour, right past that. Stick around.
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21: It's an elite backcourt. We have to remember that LaMelo averaged 20 this year, shooting 37% from three-point range. So the brother can score, but his gift is passing the basketball. And look who he's passing it to, a superstar, if ever there was one, an Ant-Man, Anthony Edwards. So certainly from a backcourt perspective, knowing how desperately they needed help at the point guard spot, you definitely answered that call. So I think it's definitely a huge, huge plus, and I give them credit for that.
0: So that's Stephen A.
21: For that.
0: So that's Stephen A., my buddy. And LaMelo is going to Minnesota with the Ant-Man. They got rid of Julius Randle. Problem with LaMelo is I think he's going to play on seven or eight teams in his career. He's got a lot of baggage. And did you see his dad, LeVar. What a knucklehead he's been. But I give him credit. He prepared his sons to play basketball. He did. His sons are going to make hundreds of millions of dollars. So when I say LeVar, he's, you know, the way he treated Christine Leahy on the Colin Cowherd show, he's out there. His wife asked for a divorce. Oh, did you see that soundbite? All right. His wife asked for a divorce after 30 years. And he's like, all right, So that's going to get good. That's going to get good. But he goes to Minnesota. Everybody's chasing my Knicks now, which is a dream come true for me. Everybody's chasing my Knicks. When have I ever said that? That would be never. Now everyone's trying. I can't wait for Summer League and what's going to go down with my Knickerbockers. All right, let me get out to Robert in Portland. Always great to hear from him. How are you, Robert?
1: Great. Hey, JT, I just had to ask you this before I get into the Raiders. What did you think Mike Brown did after that third game against Atlanta? What the heck happened?
0: Easily, he basically said, "We're not going to have a Brunson."

0: bring the ball up exclusively. We're going to get it to Towns at the top, get Brunson off the ball. We're going to run the offense through Towns more to take a little pressure. Because what Atlanta was doing, they were guarding Brunson from the time the ball came in. It was taking him 9 seconds to get it over half court and get into the offense, and he took a little bit of pressure off him. And then, I don't know, I think that was the key, was the running the offense more through Towns at the top. And then Towns wasn't taking bad shots, if you remember. He wasn't taking bad threes and jump shots. He got them to play more downhill.
1: Yeah, thank God he did that. I just give Brown a lot of credit, but I also give, just the combination of that team. You know, they were a team. And I think Towns learned a lot from joining the Knicks, because when he was up north, you know, with Minnesota, they didn't play as a team always, even when, what's his face, who coached the Knicks last year?
0: Thibodeau.
1: He was coaching Minnesota. And Thibodeau, yeah, he didn't get really what he wanted out of Towns back when he was real young. Hey, as far as your topic is concerned, I got to ask you one more.
0: Mm-hmm.
1: When Sims got hurt, I still think what Hostetler did, mobile quarterback.
0: Yes.
1: He did something that hasn't happened but maybe one or two times in the history of the NFL, when Parcells won the title with him at in the Super Bowl. I just think Cousins is not as quick now.
0: Yeah.
1: That's his biggest detriment. And if they don't run the ball, you know, like you want them and I want them to run the ball, I think it's going to be pretty quick that we see Mendoza. That's
0: okay.
1: My opinion, and I think they're going to start off 1-3, sadly.
0: Okay. I hope it's not 1-3. Thanks for the call, Robert. I don't want to hear 1-3 in June. I don't. I really don't. And I really value your opinion, because you're diehard Raider Nation. Kirk Cousins is going to hand the ball off a lot. A lot. Okay? He's going to get the ball out quickly to Brock Bowers a lot. He also knows Jalen Naylor. So I think Cousins is not going to be holding the ball deep in the pocket and needing to scramble. I think that it's going to be a different offense here. But you're right. Cousins is on the clock. I'm excited for his opportunity, but I'm a Fernando guy. This is about Fernando going forward. Wasted talent joins us in 10 minutes.
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5: Hour number two, Summertime Radio. We'll be talking to Raider legends this summer about their greatest moment. What do I mean by that? They've all had great moments. How do you interview Tim Brown on his greatest moment? I will, and we'll talk about their greatest moment. That's my Summertime Radio. We've had a really good run with this, and it'll be brought to you by Grimaldi's, the best pizza I've ever had, of four locations here in the Valley. Even when it's 110, Ari, I have Grimaldi's at the house, man. It's just the Mediterranean salad. It's just fantastic. So Grimaldi's, proud partner of the show. The last couple of years, we hit home runs. Home runs in regards to our summer topic. The greatest Raider team of all time. The roster, remember that? And some of the greatest Raider moments of all time. We did it all. We ranked the greatest Raiders. Remember, we ranked the greatest Raiders. Ooh, that was tough. Ooh, that was tough when I had to put someone at number 8 instead of number 4. That was a couple of former player said, coach wanted to talk to me on that. Not the coach that you would guess, but a different coach. So what I'm going to do this summer is I'm going to talk about great moments. And that'll be fun because I don't know what Steve Wisniewski's greatest moment is, but I'm going to interview him on it. Rod Woodson. Barry Sims. I'm going to talk to Barry Sims, my buddy. Everybody wants to come on and then take some little time off here in July, going up to Boise to see some live music and River Raft, going to the World Cup this weekend. Vinny's in for me Monday. And then we'll get into that scorching hot training camp over in deep Henderson. It'll be hot, but what the Raiders tend to do, and I don't know anything. I don't have anything on the inside, nothing. But they tend to practice early in the morning. Early, so we can get out there. And then if they practice indoors in the afternoon, indoors, they have one of the best practice facilities in the world. And they'll get all their work done indoors. A lot of air conditioning over there. Tomorrow night, I'm honored once again for every year to be the MC for the Max Crosby Foundation at Allegiant Stadium. Max and Rachel Crosby. So I'll be suited up tomorrow night at Allegiant Stadium. I hope you're going. If you're in Vegas, I hope you're attending. So that'll be tomorrow night, a really nice event. Max will give out checks to the foundations that he supports. It's really nice. My buddy Chet Buchanan, a radio icon in town, he'll be running the auction. I found out about that. Man, he's good. I don't do auctions, Ari. Can I get 100? I don't do auctions.
6: You're a natural.
5: The way I like to MC events, and I do a lot, is I don't tap dance. I'm not a comedian. But I get everybody out on time. That'll be my legacy. You hire me as an MC, and you can. I can MC your event. It will be on time. There will be no jokes. There's no comedy from me. There's no singing, unless I have a few cervezas and the band wants me. But I will get you out of there on time. Up and down, up and down. People are there. People in Vegas, you know, there are some people in Vegas that go to 2 charity events a night. Like, that's when I'm noticing what's happening here in Vegas. Is you can have a charity event at 6 o'clock at night that ends at 8, and other people have events that start at 8 and end at 10, because this town is just loaded with philanthropists and people that like to donate money, which is really cool. So that will be going down in a big way tomorrow night, and I'm excited about that. On my chat, my buddy Jay said, who is considered the greatest Raider of all time? That was Jim Otto. That was Jim Otto. I was 00. Mr. Raider, the Hall of Famer, the legendary center, the first ever player drafted by the Raiders, and a man who played every single season of the AFL and then went to the NFL and is widely considered the greatest Raider of all time. He passed away. I found a sick photo of me and him that I couldn't believe I found. I was going, my wife and I the other night were like, let's get some stuff done. You ever have a spring cleaning? We do it in the summer. And we were just going through some rooms trying to like put stuff in storage. Got my first ever storage unit now. And I came across a picture with Jim Otto. And I'm going to tweet it out here in about 5 minutes. It was like, wow. Isn't it cool when you find pictures, Ari, that you never saw before? You know what I mean? Like some picture was taken.
6: I'm old enough to know this.
5: You know
6: yes.
5: that. When you find yes, a picture, you find a picture of you and a family member. It's in a box and you're like, oh, I never saw that picture. It was in a box, but so I found some cool pictures. And you collect photos? You have photo albums?
6: Not exactly, but I mean, I have stuff from being younger, and now everything's on the phone, of course, mm-hmm. or digital. But yeah, to your point, yeah, every now and then, I just went home and saw family and did get a look at some old pictures, and yeah, it's instant memories.
5: Yeah, go to
6: really cool.
5: That is cool. It's nice to save your photos, man, yeah. and preserve them. We got Wasted Talent coming up here in a minute, so I'm heading to the World Cup. I will be a bandwagon fan for Canada. The only bandwagon I think you should be able to go on in sports is the World Cup. It's the only one. Because I'm rooting for USA, of course. I like England. But I have to choose and put it in the chat on the YouTube. Who should I be rooting for? Our friends from South Africa or our Canadian brothers to the north? And let me tell you why I'm rooting for Canada. They're not coming to Vegas. What is going on? We got a president, this, that, a new president. They come and go. I've never woken up a day in my life, true story, a day where I cared about who the president was or who my senator was or who my mayor was or who my congressperson was. It never affected my day. But Canada, we need you here. You're 6% of our Vegas economy. 6%! You fill our restaurants, casinos, and golf courses. So as I put the voodoo boogaloo on the Chargers, I'm going to put a hex on SoFi when I'm there with my son. I'm going to be rooting for Canada. Now, that doesn't mean I don't like South Africa. I don't. I have nothing against South Africa. But I am asking for our Canadian brothers and sisters to come back to Vegas and spur on our economy. Help the economy out along the way and do the right thing. So I'll be all Canada coming in there, but I'll be dressed neutral. Already, you know what the uniform is in World Cup? It's called the kit. That's your uniform. Like, we call it a jersey. In soccer, they call it a kit. What kit are you wearing? So my wife ordered online because we get 10 boxes a day delivered to my house. 10 boxes a day. My wife got me a beautiful, generic World Cup shirt for my son and I. So I'll be going in neutral.
6: Smart.
5: But I'll definitely, I would not wear a Canadian jersey. I would not, because I'm not from Canada. But the favorite band of my life is Rush. And I'm going to go see Rush as they're on tour. And man, there's some Rush news coming, man. I'm telling you, Rush and this tour. So I will root for our Canadian brothers to the north. I will do that. And I'm excited. And, you know, their anthem. I know their anthem. Oh, Canada. I can do that. And I will stand. I will stand with respect for South Africa in the anthem. Oh, you want to get me upset? You want to get me upset is when people sit. I've been to over 120 championship fights in Vegas. Mostly Mexican fighters, right? Or fighters like Manny Pacquiao, right? From the Philippines. And they have their anthem and people are sitting. I'm like, what are you doing? Stand. You don't have to put your hand over your heart, but show some respect. And I think what the World Cup does with these anthems are incredible. Germany 1, Ecuador 0. That game is underway on FS1 as we bring up Wasted Talent momentarily. I'm rolling today, man. I'm in a good mood. I'm excited because I can finally watch this American soccer game tonight. I can finally go out tonight and have a couple of Modelos and go watch this game. Because the other day was on at noon during the show, man. I felt alone. I felt alone in here last week as it was on. So I'm excited to go and get America excited tonight. Wasted Talent's fantastic. It's summer. Wanted to get him up here a few times, but he's a big part of what we'll be doing video-wise as we're incorporating him into the show on YouTube. And he's a diehard Knicks fan like myself. Congratulations on our Knicks title. How excited are you and experiencing it back east?
7: Man, it's one of the best moments of my sporting life. Because, JT, you know, we've suffered a long time, 53 years. That was, man, I can't even put into words how excited I've been and how much, like, I'm looking forward to what they're going to do going forward. Because I feel like the way this team is set up, they can win another one, man. They're trying to keep everybody together. And the way that those kids play together, man, I can see the Knicks going on a nice little run.
5: Yeah, it was amazing how they did it. And you're a pretty big-time Knicks fan, and you love the NBA. What do you think was the difference? We just had a caller on how they changed it up against Atlanta, running the offense through Towns, got Brunson off the ball, and then Brunson played great. And then I'll go first. I think it was OG. I think OG was the reason we won the chip, because he played great at every level of every game against every opponent. We could count on him to be a star.
7: Definitely. OG Anunoby actually getting healthy. He got healthier as the series went on, because, you know, he was dinged up towards the end of the season. You know, the length that he has playing at three, sometimes playing at the four, and being able to defend four positions and getting that scoring and rebounding from OG Anunoby was key. And also, Mitchell Robinson gave us some huge, huge minutes, man, when he was in there.
5: Yeah, he did.
7: You know, and I'm hoping that the Knicks can hold on to him, too, you know, because, you know, the Knicks are trying to stay away from that second apron. You know, James Dolan came out and spoke about that. You can kind of see that was kind of some of the ideology behind what they did with trading some of their draft picks during the NBA draft the other night. You know, so the Knicks are definitely trying to stay under that second apron. They don't want to have too much salary on the team. But, you know, I love the fact that, you know, they ended the night with some financial flexibility. So they'll be able to have some of these young draft picks, develop them, and they'll be able to possibly sign Mitchell Robinson back.
5: Yeah, the thing about Dolan and the Ape, I've been so critical. So I'm a diehard Knicks fan as a caller. Before I got on the radio, and then knowing the history of the Dolan family, and then James Dolan, I really despised James Dolan for a long time, and I'm giving him his flowers. I am. I'm giving Mike Brown his flowers. Dolan got it done. I'm not grinding him now saying he's got to go back-to-back or do all this, but you're back East. How are the fans dealing with Dolan now, who definitely deserves a level of respect he didn't deserve in the past?
7: I think that he has definitely ingratiated himself to the New York fan base. You know, people, he pretty much was the most hated owner in New York. It was between him, and then back when the Wilpons owned the Mets, it was between those two owners, right? And now, you know, he's been given the benefit of the doubt, because if you look at, you know, how he's done with the Rangers and with the Knicks the last few years, he hasn't meddled as much as he used to. You know, I think that was a lot of the problem earlier in his iteration as being the sole owner after his father passed away. He kind of stuck his nose in where he probably shouldn't have, and now he's allowing, you know, Leon Rose and World Wide West to run that situation. And it's really paid dividends having a former agent that understands salary structure, knows the players, just allowing those guys to do their job. But, you know, as far as the fan base goes, people back East are really, really, you know, giving him the benefit of the doubt, and they've kind of like forgiven him for all his sins, so to speak, because it's been a long time since we won. So anybody that's associated with the New York Knicks can do no wrong.
5: Yeah, I agree with you, man. Nicely said. Let's get to the Raiders. My topic today was your expectations on Kirk Cousins, because there is not a camp battle going on now with Mendoza. They're on vacation. They're off until the 28th, when the veterans have to report, and Mendoza will be there first. So what are your expectations on Kirk Cousins, assuming you believe he'll start day one and have the ability to stay the starter until he loses games? What are your expectations?
7: I mean, my expectations of Kirk Cousins is to elevate this group as far as from an offensive standpoint, getting our playmakers the football, guys like Brock Bowers having big years. You know, Kirk Cousins has always, you know, done well with getting his tight ends open, and him just coming in and showing, you know, Fernando Mendoza what good looks like. Mm-hmm. That's the whole purpose of him being here. And I think that the Raiders really are going to hit the ground running and have a competitive football team, a lot more competitive than a lot of people think, because this is a 15-year veteran that at every stop has played well. There's not a time I can commit to memory where Kirk Cousins hasn't played well. You know, he's never been, you know, the top guy in the league at that position, but he's always one of those middle-of-the-road guys who wins you football games. And you're not going to have a level of ineptitude that we've had at quarterback and some time. You know, I also think, you know, when it comes to Kirk Cousins, what I'm expecting from him, it's more so, and I say this every time we speak, it's all about what happens up front. Because if you give Kirk Cousins a chance to deliver the football, he's going to do just that. Mm-hmm. You know, he's a terrific quarterback. He's a really good leader. And I'm glad that they're not going to have to throw Fernando Mendoza into the fire so early. And, you know, a lot of times when you have quarterbacks that are drafted early and they're the number one, they're going into situations because if a team's picking number one, most likely they were one of the worst teams in football. Let's just call it what it is, right? But with this Raider team, that is not what he's going to walk into by the time Kirk Cousins sits down and hands the reins to him. I think that he's going to have a group up front that's going to have some kind of synergy. They're going to have some kind of chemistry. You're going to have an offensive group that is going to have a veteran quarterback that's going to get these guys the ball and get, you know, Bowers going early in the season, get Jalen Naylor going early. And hopefully, you know, Ashton Jeanty can really break out and be closer to what he was when he was at Boise. And when Mendoza steps in and he gets under center for the Raiders, he's going to have a situation that's pretty close to a perfect situation for a young quarterback, I think.
5: Wasted Talent is our guest. On your platforms, did you talk about when you drop Mendoza into this gauntlet of a schedule? Because if you play him out of the gate with Miami and New Orleans, you're like, okay, those are still good football teams. They'll play hard, but you can't drop them in. Can you drop them into a Rams, Seattle, Buffalo gauntlet there, which I don't think a lot of Raider Nation are really diving that deep into the middle portion of the gauntlet of the schedule. How are you handling that topic?
7: Man, listen, when I look at the middle of the schedule, absolutely not. I am not throwing that kid to the wolves like that. I wouldn't do it. I mean, for me, the earliest I can see Mendoza playing, just based off of, you know, everything I'm looking at. You know, you got Miami, the Saints week 2, Patriots week 3, Rams week 4, 49ers. I think the earliest might be November 1st against the New York Jets. I really think that would be the sweet spot. It's late in the season. And that's all barring if the Raiders, you know, the Raiders are over 500 at that point and they're doing well. You're probably going to stay with Kirk Cousins. If they go on a little bit of a losing streak, they're below 500, I would start him, you know, in October so you can make sure that you see enough of him. Because if you start him in the Jet game, you know, you have that. Then after that, you have the Seattle game. They're the world champions, right? And that's a good measuring stick for him. Then you have some winnable games after that. You have the Browns game. You have the Broncos game. And you have the Cardinals game to round everything out. And that'll be a good little run for him, a little four-game run to see and see exactly what we're dealing with going in the year after.
5: Yeah, that's an interesting point you make because I'll be at the Jet game with you, and that's November 1st. If he waits till November 1st and he plays that game, it's the Niners, the Seahawks, the Broncos, and the Browns. You know, and by that point, the season's going to be decided. I mean, once we get to a certain point in the schedule, the Raiders are either going to be in it, contending, which we all hope, and if Cousins puts him in that position to contend,

0: bottle and come out in the third quarter in a one-score game with some really good players like Max Crosby and Jeremy Chinn, and you know, looking around at the N'Kobe Dean saying, hey, we can turn the ball over and give the quarterback a short field and maybe have a chance to win. That's what I'm hoping for.
1: Yeah, absolutely. And plus, we got to look at it from this prism. Let's look at Ben Johnson leaving the Detroit Lions. Now you have Kubiak leaving the Seattle Seahawks, right? And I think a lot of the success that Seattle has had on the offensive side of football, you have to attribute that to Clint Kubiak. And there is definitely going to be some collateral damage from him not being in the building. Mm-hmm. And this is a guy who knows that roster backwards and forward. Look, I that could be one of those upsets. And I know it's too early for that. We haven't even put pads on yet, and I get it. But just from history, when you lose a person as significant as Clint Kubiak from a team that really got the best out of Sam Darnold in his whole career with that guy calling the plays, there has to be something there, right? And then when we start talking about, you know, going late in the season, a lot of it might not be actual wins. And I don't like to lower the bar like that. But for me, I'm looking at the style in which the team is playing, right? Like, if you have some close games, you lose a couple of tough ones, it's more so about what it looks like on the field to me. Because, you know, this is the first season with rookie quarterback. You got a rookie head coach. You have a lot of new names and faces in that building that are going to need to gel and become a team. To me, it is about what it looks like on the field. It's not necessarily about, you know, winning it all and going to the Super Bowl in year one. It's about, are they getting better as the year is going on? And that's really what I see from this team. I think early in the season, it's going to be a little tough. But I think around the middle of the season, once these guys get used to playing with each other and they hit the ground running, I think that there are going to be a lot of games that this Raider team is going to be in late. And you know how it is, JT. It's always one or two plays that decide a football game. And hopefully a lot of those kind of, you know, toss-up games go in the Raiders' favor. I also see the Raiders doing a lot better in the division this year, too. Mm-hmm. I see them splitting with everyone in the division this year. I don't see us getting wiped out by anybody this year.
0: Well, that would be the Charger game week two. That would be the Raiders' road opener. I mean, I'm going to be there at SoFi for the World Cup. That place has been a house of horrors for the Raiders to win a game there against the Chargers. Let's go. Let's catch them week two before Mike McDaniel's got this offense clicking and get after them and get a win there. Wow. It shouldn't be impossible to beat the Chargers in L.A. They haven't done anything. They're not a Super Bowl contender. They don't play in the Super Bowl. They don't play in the AFC Championship game. Their roster's better than the Raiders as of today, but they got to be in the fight.
1: Yes, they definitely do. I mean, and we know how the Chargers are. They are like Sonic the Hedgehog when he gets hit in the game. No rings. And we don't expect for them to get any this year. You know, the Raiders, you know, are in a situation where, you know, I think the way that John Spytek is building this team, he's building this team to compete in his division. And when you start talking about that defense, you know, the Chargers definitely have a lot of talent. But the thing that I think is going to be their Achilles heel is this Raider running game. Mm-hmm. We are going into a season where the Raiders are going to have a heck of a running game this season with Jeanty and Mike Washington, man. And I think that is going to be something that we got to keep an eye on. And with Kansas City, you know, we got to see what Patrick Mahomes looks like coming back, right? He's coming back from a catastrophic knee injury. You know, I'm not going to sit there and think that he's not going to be Patrick Mahomes, but you know how it is coming back from lower extremity injuries. Sometimes it takes a little while for you to be exactly at the top of your game. So I'm looking for the Raiders to go in there and surprise the Chiefs as well.
0: All right. How's the rest of your summer look? How many podcasts are you doing, streams? What's going on your platforms?
1: I'm rocking and rolling at least every other night. You know, we are just trying to stay up on all the Raider news. You know, the good thing about this offseason is that there's been no controversy. Yeah. It's been beautiful. But from a content standpoint, it is a little rough. But the thing is, listen, if you love the Raiders and you want to talk Raider ball, I'm there almost every night just to break some things down. We talk about, you know, the young players. We talk about, you know, people that are coming up in the draft next year. Mm-hmm. You know, we just cover whatever story that there is, and we break it down to a fine paste on my platform. So we'll be rocking and rolling every single night.
0: Talk to you in a couple of weeks. Appreciate you. Enjoy the summer.
1: Same to you, JT. Thank you.
0: You got it. Waste.

0: talented talent, really good, really good. He's a lot better than me on these YouTube platforms and all that. People are like, JT, how come you don't have two? I run the show on YouTube. That's what I do. We're trying to do more. We're doing more reels. It's not my bread and butter, but I like it a lot. I like the bricklayers and the YouTubers, man. It's really good place to talk. And a guy like him, I just want to say this again because you never know who's listening. Okay, a guy lives back east. Someone should hire him now. I've said it before. I'll say it again. Someone should hire him now. Just put him on the radio. Hire him. Let him do the show from home. Get him some advertisers. He'll do great. I love that in radio. Love helping. I love helping out people to get in radio. I love that. And I love calling out the frauds who mail it in. Ooh, see, already I got that in. See, I could have just said I love helping out people getting in who ask me for advice. But why did I have to take that shot at the end? I took that shot at the end because people now are mailing it in more than ever in radio. You got these consultants. They have these big conferences. And no one in the conferences in those boardrooms ever take admittance to the fact that radio's in a lot of trouble. And they all sit around kissing each other's ass, telling them how great they are as program directors. Oh, I'm a great consultant. No, you're not. The business has been crumbling in some markets, going out of business. Networks are going out of business. But you're holding mixers? Mixers at bars telling everybody what? Tell everybody how to go cold call and knock on the door and find advertisers, as I did for 2 hours today. It's fun. Now, I won't put the suit on and go knock on the doors at the, getting on those Zooms today. Man, I Zoomed it up today, man, as we're trying to lock down all of our partners here. Here's Big Al in San Francisco, who loves the NBA and loves the NFL. What's on your mind today, Big Al?
1: Well, JT, I had a game last night, at WNBA, and everybody was talking about the NBA draft. And, I've been involved with the NBA a long time. It was the biggest farce that I've seen on television in years, to the point where don't ask me who was drafted in the second round because I don't know and I don't care. And here's why it's a farce, because they've come up with this whole concept about aprons, which I thought was something that I would wear in the kitchen when I'm cooking. And the whole thing with the second apron has changed this entire thing. We see it in the NFL with the hard cap, but the NFL does a better job of masking it. And the drafts have just become a farce. And if you want to make it better and you want to make these things more interesting, especially for the fans, you've got to change it. Mm-hmm. In the NFL, in the NBA, and the NFL too, one of the things they need to do for these, for teams, with the salary caps and so forth, and I'm going off a little bit here, but it just really aggravated me last night, is every team should get one or two exemptions about for older players who are on their team that they want to keep, and they don't go up against the cap. And if you're playing around with caps and aprons and all that kind of stuff, if you draft a player, why do you have to pay a penalty to be able to keep the player?
0: That is a really good topic because, again, as we've been friends off the air, we've touched on that. That is interesting on the apron and securing players and bird rights and overpaying players, player options. At the end of 4 years, we're giving Austin Reeves the ability to opt out. He's not going to opt out at $52 million. What is he going to do? Opt out at $52 million to get $64 million? Maybe I'm wrong. I think the league, I can't even navigate this topic, Big Al, on the amount of money that the players are making and what the owners have to give up. I don't think the owners should split the revenue 50-50 with the players. I think the owners deserve more money than the players because they own the team.
1: Of course they deserve more money than the players. They're the ones who put the risk out.
0: Yes.
1: When Chase Center was built and the local group here for the Warriors who owned Chase Center, spent, I think it was like $1.5 billion. And then the first year Chase Center, they have COVID and they lose all of those events, but they still have to pay the debt service. The players didn't pay the debt service on that. So why are they going 50-50 with it? If, the rules of capitalism are implied here that if you take the risk, you should get the reward.
0: Yeah, that is really good. Thanks for the call, Big Al. Appreciate it. Always an educated call. He's an NBA stat guy, works a lot of games, college and pro. Always brings out a very good phone call. Look, it's really simple. I've never worked. I was a stockbroker before I got into radio. I was a cold call stockbroker. I didn't split the revenue with Shearson Lehman and Merrill Lynch. I brought in accounts. I got paid a percentage on it here in radio. Right? I got a national show. I got this show. There's different ways I run my business. But if I was playing in the NBA now and I was on an NBA team, you know how lucky I would be to kiss the earth when I got out of bed every morning? NBA players now are getting 50% of the revenue that the owners get. If they were born in 1950 or 1960 or 1970, they wouldn't get any of this. So now we're getting guys who are 21 years old, and they're going to get their rookie deal, and they're going to make money, but they're not going to break the bank. And then in year four, they're going to opt into a $200 million Supermax, and then they're going to opt out of that in 4 years and opt into a new Supermax of $300 million? What's going on here? Well, JT, they can get what they can get. That's not the point. Of course you can pay for a house. I always break it down to real estate. Just because a house is worth $7 million, if you don't have $7 million, you're not going to buy it. So if your house is worth $350,000 and you want to sell it for $1 million, it's not going to sell for $1 million unless someone wants that house. These NBA players roll out of bed and they go, oh, James Harden, I'm at the end of my career. I get another $52 million a year. No, James Harden doesn't deserve that money anymore. He's not as good as he was 10 years ago, and he gets a raise? Yeah, he gets a raise because the league's making more money in revenue. I think it's nuts. When we come back, I'm wide open for the next half hour if you want to get through. Kirk Cousins is a topic this week. We'll stay with that, Raider fans. Where are you watching soccer? Who's your second soccer team? I've never said this in my life. My first soccer team is USA. My second soccer team is England. If you're not rooting for USA, who are you? 702-365-9200. We are brought to you by the 872 Laborers, led by Tommy White.

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8: This week's Finley Cadillac Henderson Player Performance of the Week is going out to the Atlanta Dream's Angel Reese, as she became the fastest player in the WNBA history to reach 1,000 career rebounds as the Atlanta Dream earned their 113-96 victory against Caitlin Clark and the Indiana Fever on Saturday of Father's Day weekend. Nobody in league history has reached 1,000 career boards faster than Reese. It took the third-year center 79 games to hit the mark, comfortably topping the 89 games Tina Charles needed to amass that total. After the game, Meg Hall from USA Today caught up with Reese to ask her about her historic achievement.
9: I think people don't realize rebounding is harder than you think. Defensive rebounds are a little bit more easier, but going in and crashing every single time to get second chance opportunities on the offensive end, you can look statistically, they're not just from my shots, they're from my teammates, and it gives us more points. It gives us more opportunities. Just being able to come out and do what I do every single night just shows to my consistency. And I think a lot of times I'm really hard on myself about what I want to be.

0: how great I want to be, but just taking my time and just knowing that I've done some great things and just patting myself on the back and just knowing that I want more.
1: Angel Reese has sought a trademark on the term Me Bounce. Now she has full ownership of a WNBA record for rebounding, zero paperwork required. Reese finished with 18 points and 8 rebounds in the victory, while her teammates Ryan Howard scored 24 points and Alicia Gray added 22 as the Dream earned their third straight win in front of a sold-out crowd of 17,000-plus at State Farm Arena, home of the NBA's Hawks. She entered Saturday as one of three players in the WNBA averaging a double-double at 15.1 points and 12.2 rebounds. Meanwhile, Reese's new teammates regularly refer to her as the missing piece to a team on the cusp of championship contention. The Dream are 11-4 after Saturday's win, tied with the defending champion Las Vegas Aces for the second-best record in the WNBA behind the Minnesota Lynx. There is plenty of season left to go, but the Dream are absolutely a team to watch out for. And just like her teammates shout her out as the missing piece, Angel Reese could prove to be that. Time will tell. But we know for sure her first year in Atlanta has gone a lot better than any of her time in Chicago. So shout out to Angel Reese and her record-breaking achievement to get to 1,000 rebounds faster than anybody else in the WNBA history. And also shout out to her and the success of her Dream teammates on the season that they're having so far. That was the Finley Cadillac Player Performance of the Week, brought to you by Finley Cadillac Henderson, the prestigious Cadillac dealer of the year. 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
4: It would basically be like if the Nets won the NBA championship.
5: The Nets?
4: All right.
5: Okay, at least give them a play-in type of team.
4: All right, the Hornets. Listen, if they win it, it would be one of the I would argue it could be bigger than the Miracle on Ice. I mean, it would be that level of maybe even over that level of an upset.
6: And a golden ESPN. He works for Q at night from Cleveland. It's interesting on what would happen if the U.S. won the World Cup. I find that impossible for them to win the World Cup. But now it's starting to become something interesting as a topic. Because if they win their next game in the round of 32, they're in the Sweet 16. And remember, you're playing soccer. You can win 1-0, right? You can win 1-0. Or you can tie 0-0 and win on penalty kicks. But then if you have to win, say they win their next game, Ari, right? So they get... We know that. Forget about that. They're already in the knockout round. If they win their knockout round in group of 32, they go to the Sweet 16. If they win there, they go to the Elite Eight. I don't think they can win the 8 game, the 4 game, the 2 game. I just don't see them winning all that. But if they did, it would break the internet. It would be the biggest sports story that we have by far, right? Bigger than the hockey team winning the Olympic gold or anything.
7: I think so. Yeah. I think even if they get to the 8, then it starts the conversation like you just said. It's like, I don't know if that's going to happen, but hey, we have something to latch onto, the potential.
6: It would be crazy. Exactly. I can't imagine how. I don't even know what the rest of the world would think. This is not even a topic for the rest of the world. There is no one sitting in a cafe in Paris. No one sitting in the Philippines on a beach going, what happens if USA wins the World Cup? Nobody, as in zero. So if we think we have a chance here, we'll see. Ecuador, Germany tied at 1. Ooh, wow. Ecuador tied with Germany here. So I'll be going to the World Cup this weekend. I'm not nervous. I haven't did the drive in a while, and I got my in-laws in town. I got some other things happening. But the weird thing about this SoFi, someone told me, it's $250 to park. And, of course, some wise blank says, well, no, not if you park here behind this bill. I'm like, be quiet. It's $250 to park. $2 to $250 to park for the World Cup. And I don't have to worry about that. We're not driving in. But, wow, $250 to park. That's what sports is like now. That's what sports is like now, to go to a game and pay $100 to $200 to park your car. And people look at perks or not. We don't have great tailgating at Allegiant Stadium, elite like Oakland. Oakland, you drove your car in, right? Down Hagenburg, you pulled in, you opened your trunk, you had a grill, you had cases of beer. We'll never have that in Vegas. Never. So don't ever think we're going to. But the one thing we have in Vegas is you don't have to pay that much to park. You can walk over already the Hacienda Bridge and walk over the bridge if it's not August and get into that game without paying $250 to park.
7: Yeah, $250, yeah, dwarfs whatever they're charging out there, I think.
6: Yes. So that's, yeah. Yeah, that's pretty crazy, and they're able to get it. It's what you can get. Like, look at the Knicks tickets during the postseason, and the Knicks tickets during the postseason were just, you know, if you want to pay $6,000, for a ticket to go for a single ticket, you can go ahead and do that. But there's a value in sports on what you want to pay for ticket, parking, and a beverage.
7: The experience in a whole is what you're talking about. Like, it to me, it's all things, like, it's all of those combined. So
6: yeah, the one thing that I'm never going to come to grips with is the price of beer. Like, if I want to have a beer at a game, I know what it costs, and it's sometimes it's pretty high, but if I want to have a beer at a game, I'm gonna pay. If you continue to increase the price, I'm gonna pay. But I'm not gonna pay $60 for a double cocktail. You know, I'm not gonna have a double and it's gonna be $60. I can have a double at home and not pay anything. I'm not gonna pay that. But for a beer, Ari, you would pay. You know, you're not going to sit there and go, I'm going to get off the line. The beer costs too much.
7: If you spent the money to go to the game anyway and do all the things, you spent money on parking, you may as well, like I said, have a great experience. Kind of just like vacation. You know, you're not going to go stay somewhere, but then no drinking. You know, that's just part of it.
6: Well, I just came back from Maui not too long ago. When New York, the prices were pretty big, but the prices in Maui were actually cheaper than ever because there's not a lot of people there. There's just not a lot of people at all. And, you know, the prices were starting to come down a little bit, but they're really high. Hey, Ari, what we're going to do tomorrow, too, and I want to tease this because we like to tease, and then we're going to get to the contest here. You sent me some pretty good notes on Raider rankings. And this is the time of year I get very angry because the Raiders come in the rankings and they get so disrespected they're ranked 26th. Out of, you know, these teams, and one of the rankings here, listen to this. Las Vegas Raiders are ranked worse this year than they were last year and the year before. Aren't we better? Here's what, this is from ranking wide receivers, tight end, running backs. Best and worst from Jeremy Fowler. Listen to this, or listen to me. There are two exciting young players here, although neither had great 2025 seasons. Tight end Brock Bowers was limited, then sidelined by a knee issue. But we still saw glimpses of the player who terrorized the league as a rookie. And running back Ashton Jeanty failed to live up to expectations. After coming into the league as a top 10 pick, there's no question Jeanty was let down by a dismal offensive infrastructure, but also struggled to run through NFL tackles in short yardage situations and made some unforced mistakes. I'm still optimistic we'll see something close to the Boise State version of Jeanty in 2026, but it's also fair to be a little nervous. Wow. Wow. Throwing shade at Jeanty, who got destroyed every time he touched the ball last year, 3 yards deep. Worried about Jeanty. Have you seen the photos of Jeanty this offseason?
7: Yeah, Vince and I were discussing that on Monday, yeah. I don't need a photo. That's one of the least nervous things for me.
6: The guy looks like he's a professional bodybuilder. Right? This is what happens this time of year. Every year we sit back and we look around and we say to ourselves, why are they ranking us so low? Why are the Raiders getting no respect? And I've had to evolve on this topic. I can't defend the Raiders until they win. What am I going to do? I have another year of even Raider fans calling me a shill saying you're a homer? Yeah, I will not give you my paycheck from the Raiders. I'll give you a Modelo or a bottle of Aspen vodka, but you're not getting my Raider check. When, you know, when people say, what do you think of the Raiders this year? And I'm like, they're better than the record. Ashton Jeanty's better than his stats last year, which weren't bad. And no, these rankings come out and they just trash the Raiders. And then the thing that gets me going the most, worst, is when they give you the over-under. They give you the win total and it's at 5.5 or 6 and you're like, man, the bent noses, the bookmakers think we're only good for 5 wins? Yeah, they do. They don't think we're very good, Raider Nation. You got to go out and prove it. Germany 1, Ecuador 1. Pretty good game here. A yellow card. Got to be careful. A yellow card just was given out. If you get another one, a red card, you get suspended for the next game. I think tonight's going to be interesting for Team USA. They got a bunch of players with yellow cards who should not play. They should not play because if they get another yellow, they don't play in the knockout round. So sit them. But I really want to see Christian Pulisic play because I think he needs to get some fitness in. He needs to play for 30, 40 minutes because he's one of the best players on the team as we continue. All right, when we come back, we got one more segment. If you want to get through, 702-365-9200 as we continue on. We're brought to you by Woodson Bourbon Whiskey. Charles has been built an iconic brand. Heisman Trophy, right? Just Hall of Famer. And how about his whiskey? Does really well. Woodson Bourbon Whiskey. You get it everywhere. They're once again one of my original partners on the launch of Raider Nation Radio, and they're back. We love Woodson Bourbon Whiskey.
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0: 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If you get injured in an accident, call 702-222-9999.
1: Yeah, I'd say just my routine. Obviously, rookie year, you don't really get a true off season. So still, even this year, this is my first real one. So figuring out, you know, how I want my diet to be, what time I want to train, like when do I want to start training? When should I take a vacation? So I'm just dialing all those things so I can be ready to go.
2: Assassin Genty, JT back with you as we continue on, and we're excited for that young man. He's a freak with his training. I know that from being in the building and talking to some people. He's a nut. He's crazy about that. You don't have to worry about him getting soft or him getting out of shape or him not being in the best shape. He will be ready to go, and he is really excited to go. And we're excited to see what he's going to be able to do, which should be a lot. He should be able to do a lot of great things this year. We're brought to you by Raising Cane's Chicken Fingers, proud partner of the show. They're just great. You can order on the app ahead of time. You can go to the drive-thru. You can go to all their individual stores where they make that sauce, that great sauce in-store, fresh every day. Raising Cane's Chicken Fingers, one love. Here's Jeremy Fowler on what's going on with Brendan Sorsby, who will not be able to play college quarterback this year because of his gambling saga, and the NFL will not give him a supplemental draft, so he will not play.
3: Well, there was a lot of interest. I mean, teams are really high on the player. If you take the gambling situation out of it, now that's certainly a process that they need to vet, but he's considered an effortless thrower and a big-time athlete, and you don't see very many of those very often. So I believe some teams actually had a first-round grade on him. Now, they probably weren't giving up a first-round pick in the supplemental draft, which is a different dynamic. But as one team exec told me, if he were in April's draft, he probably would have been a late first-round pick. So somebody would have placed a draft pick on him in the supplemental draft had he made it there. That's a moot point now because the league just didn't see they really didn't see a compelling reason to host the draft when they got Sorsby's application pretty late in the process. Didn't really see a compelling argument as to why he should be in. So they just decided, hey, we'll see you in April if you want to be an NFL player. And so that kind of complicates matters, but there was interest for sure.
2: Yeah, that is very interesting to me in regards to that and how that's going to play out with him, because he would have come to the NFL. I agree with Jeremy Fowler. He would have probably got a second. Someone would have given up a second rounder for him to play quarterback and park him. And he might turn out to be really good, but he's not going to play for a year. And unless he has a great quarterback trainer and someone he's working with every day, like Tom Brady or someone, good luck. He's going to sit out a while. So halftime, Ivory Coast 1-0 over Caraco. Germany 1-1 with Ecuador coming up. These games are Pacific time. 4 o'clock, Japan, Sweden. That's at AT&T in Dallas, Arlington. Tunisia, Netherlands on FS1. That's at Arrowhead. Then we got some big boy. Paraguay, Australia. That game is at Levi Stadium. There used to be a stadium called Candlestick Park that was in San Francisco, Hunter's Point. They say Levi Stadium's in Santa Clara. That is nowhere near San Francisco. It's a tricky word they use there, Santa Clara. Nowhere near San Francisco. And then the late game at SoFi, Turkey and the United States, 7 p.m. Pacific time. And that's 10 o'clock Eastern. Correct? Right? Because I wonder, because when I look at my ESPN here, these times aren't Eastern. So what are we doing? What are we doing
4: that's
2: with that
4: a late
2: one? Yeah, I don't get it. So that's coming up. And then I'm going Sunday. I'm going Sunday, and I'm excited to see Canada as they take on South Africa. And that's going to be pretty good. So thanks to Ari, who put the show together and booked the guest and did everything. Thanks to Wasted Talent. Thanks to Vinny Bonsignor. Tomorrow, I don't know what I'm going to do yet, because I'm going to have a bucket of Modelo's and watch soccer. And I'll wake up in the morning and I'll text some friends to come on. We might replay the Phil Villapiano interview, because he's pushing the book and he thanked me for that. So that's something we might do tomorrow. And then we'll talk about Max Crosby, because tomorrow night I'll be the MC for Max Crosby's event, his foundation at Allegiant Stadium. Good week for me at Allegiant. Monday, I was with Fernando Mendoza and three other rookies. 31 rookies showed up at the Raiders draft class luncheon. And I'll bookend my week Friday night with Max Crosby, which I'm sure there's going to be some dignitaries there. Max moves the room. So Q's off on vacation. Well deserved. We're done here. I will be back tomorrow. Hope everybody enjoys watching USA Soccer. We have a lot of casino properties, Boyd Gaming, the M, all of our partners that are going to be throwing this up, from the Bel Air to Click Hospitality, everywhere. And all of our proud partners that are hosting, please go support them. It's a good night to get out of the house and go watch some soccer and make some new sports friends. Have a great rest of the day, everybody.

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0: And also, the Phillies might catch the Braves before the All-Star break. 310-840-4910. He's Brad Evans. I'm Pat Boyle. This is BetMGM tonight on Westwood One Sports.
1: The NFL has decided Brendan Sorsby will not be entering the league this season. The quarterback will now have to focus on next year's draft in a potentially loaded class, including Arch Manning and Dante Moore. Westwood One Sports.
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21: This week's Finley Cadillac Henderson Player Performance of the Week is going out to the Atlanta Dream's Angel Reese, as she became the fastest player in the WNBA history to reach 1,000 career rebounds as the Atlanta Dream earned their 113-96 victory against Caitlin Clark and the Indiana Fever on Saturday of Father's Day weekend. Nobody in league history has reached 1,000 career boards faster than Reese. It took the third-year center 79 games to hit the mark, comfortably topping the 89 games Tina Charles needed to amass that total. Angel Reese has sought a trademark on

0: the term me bounce. Now she has full ownership of a WNBA record for rebounding, zero paperwork required. She entered Saturday as one of three players in the WNBA averaging a double-double at 15.1 points and 12.2 rebounds. Meanwhile, Reese's new teammates regularly refer to her as the missing piece to a team on the cusp of championship contention.
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2: Westwood One Sports presents this World Soccer Update. I'm Phil Constantino. At the World Cup, a couple of games at halftime in Group F. Japan and Sweden tied 0-0. Netherlands a 2-0 lead on Tunisia. The Dutch scored twice in the first 7 minutes of the match. Netherlands and Japan, they currently lead the group 4 points each. If results hold, both are through to the knockout round. Earlier, finals from Group E, Ecuador tops Germany 2-1. Ivory Coast defeats Curacao 2-0. Germany, Ivory Coast, Ecuador all through to the round of 32. Tonight, 10 p.m. Eastern, Group D, USA versus Turkey. Sixth all-time meeting between the two sides. The series is tied. Two wins, two losses, and a draw. Also in Group D, Paraguay versus Australia at 10 p.m. Eastern. The U.S. has already clinched the group. I'm Phil Constantino, Westwood One Sports.
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4: And we bring Rick Stroud in on our guest line here, writer from the Tampa Times who's been covering the Buccaneers. Rick, it's Pat and Brad. Thanks so much for joining us, man. How you doing?
5: Hey, guys. I'm doing well. How are you?
4: Good. We're doing great. Rick, Bucs GM Jason Licht was on your podcast recently talking about the Baker Mayfield contract negotiations, amongst other things. So we literally could not find a more perfect person to talk about it. Baker is heading into the final year of his three-year $100 million deal, and I know Bucs fans are getting impatient about there not being a deal done, especially since Baker said he would not negotiate once training camp started. So what's the latest on these negotiations, and how confident are you, based on what Jason Licht said to you, how confident are you that a deal will get done here in the next few weeks?
5: Yeah, I think the most important thing Jason Licht said was just how much we love Baker Mayfield, and I don't think that's overstating it. And I think it goes all the way to the ownership. I think you have to understand that this is a guy that, followed Tom Brady, which is a hard act, right? But did it with authenticity, has gotten into the playoff multiple times, and is really, sort of just kind of been the leader of this franchise since he got here in an organic way. So, look, they love him as a quarterback. He is 31 years old. These are not small deals, right? He's on the last year of his $100 million, three-year $100 million deal. He's going to make